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5: And back we are at Britzable Park. Back to the second inning and the bottom half this time. As Jackson Wolf will go to work facing Chaz McCormick. First pitch to him is a sinker, low and outside, ball one. McCormick played in the game last night, 0 for 3 with a walk. 269 average, 13 homers, 50 driven in for the one-time World Series champ. When he played with the Houston Astros, and the next pitch low. Challenge, though, from Pena, and he is right. Carlos Pena is 2 for 2, has called a ball, and it just nipped the corner for a strike. They'll change that around. One ball, one strike. Had a challenge in the first inning that resulted in a strikeout of Ayers, 1-1. On its way from Wolf, that's going to miss outside. Two balls and a strike as Wolf sets up again. He's ready to fire and delivers again outside. 3-1, the count on Chaz McCormick. Wolf's ready, is 3-1, way inside. That's ball four. Second consecutive inning, he's walked a batter. McCormick again, another guy that is a threat to run. 15 steals on the year. This is an Iowa team that will move on the bases. They have 186 stolen bases this year. As Kevin Alcantara having a chat with our home plate umpire, Matt Blackborough and Carlos Pena. Wolf is ready. He'll kick and fire, and we're going to get another challenge. Called a ball. Here comes a challenge from Carlos Pena. Let's see if he's right again, and no, this time he misses. It is outside, so Mudhens down to one challenge left. An inch outside. Alcantara had a two-hit night. Double and two RBIs last night. And he's going to shoot one in the air right to the shortstop, Burt. And grabs that. Little soft liner. Back to first is McCormick. And that'll bring up Greg Jones. First appearance in the series. 248 average. Three homers. 20 driven in. He's a speedster with 31 steals. 2 for 12 last week in their series at Columbus. And the first pitch to him, he squared around a bunt, and it's a strike. Auto Owners Insurance, Stapleton Insurance are up to bat with local, personal, and affordable insurance. It just makes sense.

0: Wolf ready, and the lefty goes in the motion, and that's a swing and a miss. Fastball there. Two strikes on Jones. And the next one will be off the plate. And the next pitch, fly ball, hit to left center. Calling for it, Ciani, the center fielder, will make the grab. Mudheads have Ciani in center, Bigby in left, Outman in right. Young and Bird on the left side of the infield. Anderson Stevenson on the right side of Carlos Perez doing the catching. Shot foul off the bat of Ben Cowles to open up his at bat. Fastball, he turned around, foul. And the next pitch going to be a strike as that pours in there. And a ball, that time a fastball, a little high. Runs it to one ball, two strikes. Two outs, runner at first. After a leadoff walk, Wolf trying to pitch around that. His 31st pitch is low to make it two balls, two strikes. As Wolf, deep breath, he'll fire. That's going to be driven high in the air to left field. On the run is Bigby, but he's going to run out of room as it's going to go out of play. Wolf delivers this time a bit low. That'll run it full. Three balls, two strikes. And a swing and a miss. He got him on strikes. Boy, he elevated the fastball, and even at 91, he gets the swing and a miss from Ben Cowles. That'll do it for the second inning. One man left as we go to the third. Still scoreless. Mudheads and Cubs. This is Toledo Mudheads Baseball.
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0: All right, we head to the top of the third. Justice Bigby will lead things off, and Michael Ciani and Max Burt for the Mud Hens here in inning number three. As he takes a little bit low on that sweeper. So 2-0 to Justice Bigby. Coming off a nice day yesterday. 3-for-4, maybe his best day at the plate for the Mud Hens. 3-for-4 with an RBI as he takes again outside with a fastball. 3-0. As Nolan sets up and fires in a strike. Fastball taking all the way there was Bigby. And then he's going to send the next one to center. That's going to get down a base hit. First hit of the ball game for the Mud Hens. First hit for either side as the Mud Hens pick that up with Justice Bigby. A leadoff single here in the third. Good start to the inning for the Mud Hens. Justice Bigby at first. And Nolan will face Michael Ciani. First appearance in the series. Didn't play in the game last night. 173 overall average. Two homers, 20 driven in. Throw over to first, and back is Justice Bigby. Bigby will motor. He has a stolen base so far and two tries. But he could be pretty active. Michael Ciani hitting just 167 since joining the Mud Hens. As he takes a fastball for a strike. 1-for-10 last week. His one hit was a double. He also walked. And boy, can he field it. Outstanding in that regard. And a swing and a foul down on a changeup. Two strikes on Michael Ciani. Two-strike count. Nolan. Ready, and he'll deliver outside to Ciani. 1-2. Michael Ciani, originally drafted by the Cincinnati Reds. Fourth-round pick back in 2018 out of high school. Made his way to the big leagues. Line shot up the middle. Goes off of Nolan. He'll pick it up. Fires over to first. He'll get Ciani. Taking second is Bigby. And they may come out to take a look at Connor Nolan. 1-3 on the put out. And hit him right in the back of the leg. And they may give him a toss or so. They're kind of laughing a little bit out there. And I think they will let Nolan take a toss and just see how he's feeling there, make sure everything's good. Of course, it might be now, and then turn around after he sits down. It might get a little rough, but let's see if he's able to stay in the ball game. That was a line shot. 95 off the bat. And it looks like it looks like he's okay and going to stay in the ballgame. Top half of inning number three. Fifth Third Bank, proud sponsor of the Mud Hens. 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

0: Monahans and Cubs are scoreless. Top of the third. The pitch to Max Bird is down low. Ball one. That may have actually caught the strike zone. It did. I called it a ball, but it was a strike. As Burt facing Nolan and the righty delivers, Burt checked his swing. Burt was 0 for 4 in the ballgame yesterday, .213 average overall, 4 homers. He's driven in 26. Justice Bigby taking his lead. Off of second base, the pitch to Burt is a check swing. Doesn't matter, it's called a strike. One ball, two strikes on Max Burr. Then we go back to the top of the order with Cal Stevenson. One out in the top of the third. And Burt waiting on the next offering. The 1-2, swing and a miss. Ball is dropped, but they just pick it up and tag him. And a strikeout for Nolan, his second. Now we go back to the top of the order. Cal Stevenson, who flied out to center his first time up. That was a pretty solid curveball. Tigers day off today. Matter of fact, only 5 total games in the major leagues, 3 of which have already been played. And the pitch to Cal Stevenson, low and inside. Seattle beat Texas. Final score there of 4-3. A tough loss for Texas. They're now 3 games under .500 after that loss today. Pitch is there for a strike. Final, it was Houston 2-1 over Philadelphia. It's a big win for Houston. They're now 3 over .500 with 75 wins. And Atlanta beat Tampa Bay today 3-1. Tampa didn't score a run till the ninth. Drive high in the air, heading down the left field line, off the bat of Stevenson and crashing into the wall down there. As that's going to go all the way, that's a fair ball. And over to third goes Stevenson. In to score is Big B. And the Mudheads grab a 1-0 lead on the triple by Cal Stevenson. Wasn't sure if they were going to call it fair or foul as it went down into that corner. Stevenson going the other way, and yep, it did. It went off his glove in fair ground for Chaz McCormick before he went crashing into the wall. And the 5th triple of the year for Cal Stevenson has given the Mudhens a 1-0 lead. Cal Stevenson, that 5th triple ties him for 4th in the International League, behind only Cody Huff of Columbus, Owen Miller of Iowa, and B.J. Murray of Iowa. Murray currently up with the big club in Chicago. As the pitch is right there for a strike from Nolan to Max Anderson. 2-out triple off the bat of Max Anderson. Off the bat of Cal Stevenson as the Mudheads in the lead. Anderson shoots one high and foul, out of play. And an 0-2 pitch coming up from Nolan. He'll deliver, a check swing, and that one's high. So 1-0 Mudhens. Single from Big B, moved to second on a ground out. Comes in to score on the triple. And Cal Stevenson had to wait to call it because wasn't sure if it was going to be called fair or foul. And a swing and a miss. Anderson goes down on strikes. That ends the third. Mudheads, though, with a couple of hits. Highlighted by the triple by Cal Stevenson. They score a run, and the Mudheads lead it. Heading to the bottom of the third, 1-0. This is Toledo Mudheads baseball.
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0: Iowa Cubs on this Thursday night. Mud Hens have the lead 1-0. Two hits in the top half of this frame. Jackson Wolf delivers a first pitch strike with a curveball. That found the zone. And the pitch is close. And that one will be called a ball. Changeup just missing. And we went curveball, changeup to start for Jackson Wold. Next pitch going to be line foul, back and out of play. One ball, two strikes on Austin Wins. As the Mud Hens lead this game 1-0. Good start to the night. The 1-2 pitch outside, 2-2. It'll be Wins, then Justin Dean, then back to the top of the order for James Triantos. As the 2-2 is going to be slap foul back to the screen. And another 2-2 coming up. Wolf is ready. He'll rocket fire, swing it a foul back. He's walked the leadoff guy in each of the first two innings. And he's worked around it. Leadoff walk in the first. I think it was a caught stealing. And then had a couple of strikeouts for Wolf. As he's ready. And a fly ball hit to center. Ciani backs up a couple of steps. He's under it. He makes the grab. And there's one up, one gone. The bottom half of inning number three. And it brings up Justin Dean, who was 0-for-4 in the ballgame yesterday, batting .211. For Dean, he's got three homers, 35 driven in, 20 steals to go along with it. And he takes the first pitch outside, ball one. Now from big league stadiums to the neighborhood ball field. 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Strike in with a fastball. 1-1, the count on Dean. Another one of those guys that can run, swinging a foul out of play. Yeah, finishing up that out-of-town for the majors. 4-1 Yankees leading in the fourth over Colorado. Pittsburgh and the White Sox scoreless. That's in the third. As Wolf bounces and delivers. 1-2 is just off the plate. That'll be called a ball as well. 2-2. Next pitch. Slapped high in the air to right field. Backing up is Outman. Easy play for him. He'll make the grab. And that is the second out of the inning. Two quick outs for Jackson Wolf. He's sitting at 46 pitches as he'll face James Triantos. The grab. And that is...

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4: Back we are in Iowa. Corey Jolks going to lead things off for the Mud Hens. Jolks 0 for 1. He grounded out his first time up. Nolan sitting at 48 pitches as he delivers in a strike. First pitch strike to Corey Jolks. 1 for 4 with a walk yesterday. He's riding a 7-game on base streak for the Mud Hens. As he shoots one in the air, foul down the right field line. Well, that reaches the seats. Well, if you're planting a tree, installing a fence, or building a deck, Columbia Gas reminds you always be safe. Contact 811 before you dig. Have those underground utility lines marked. It's free, and it's the law. Look at that International League scoreboard when we get a moment. As the pitch goes outside. Scranton and Rochester. Tonight it's Rochester. Huge lead after Scranton won last night. Red Wings are up 7-2. In that ball game. That's a big series. As the next pitch going to be slapped foul off the bat of Corey Jolks. But when you look at that second half, Scranton right now and Rochester are even. Indianapolis a game back. Worcester two back along with St. Paul. Mudhens came into today 4.5 back. Outside shot, but I said it yesterday. They've got to finish very strong. They just need to keep winning games, and we'll see what happens. Drive in the air off the bat of Jolks. Pretty well hit, but the left center, it's going to hang up in the ballpark. McCormick, the left fielder, is going to call off. Now the center fielder, Dean, he'll make the grab. So let's talk about some of the other games. Indianapolis right now is losing at home to Omaha in the third, 4-0. Worcester leading in Lehigh Valley, 7-2. St. Paul at home trailing Syracuse 3-2. Ball one into Jace Young. Young grounded out to first, his first time up. And the next pitch to him is in tight, 2-0. We're in the top half of the fourth. Not even an hour in yet. Mudhens with a 1-0 lead. And the 2-0 on the way. That will be off the plate outside. 3-0. Now, if Rochester wins, they would go a game ahead of Scranton. Means the Mudheads will have to win just to keep pace. Those two still play a couple more games. Three more to go during the week. As a strike poured in. Best case scenario, if you're hoping, and we all are, for what would be quite a run to find a way in.

It would be for those two to split. Shot through the right side of the infield as it just gets past Miller. And the throw goes all the way into third, but stopping at first was Chase Young. Ground ball single to right field. Puts a base runner on for the Mudheads with one out. Yeah, Mudheads coming into today. They had to pass 10 teams to get into the playoffs. But we talked about it. If it can be done on paper, it can be done. Mudheads playing Iowa this week, and then they're home for Louisville, who's 20 games under 500 in the second half. They've really struggled, albeit they've won two straight against Columbus. And they're winning right now, 3-2 in the sixth inning. Durham's kind of fallen off a little bit. We thought they might. They're now 3.5 back. The 1-0 to Carlos Perez is a bit low to make it 2-0. Perez flied out the left his first time up. A triple last inning after a base hit to start it from Justice Bigby. What has the Mudheads in front right now, 1-0. The 2-0 coming up. That's up and in, 3-0. Nolan starting to lose the strike zone here as he's gone into the 60s. Remember, he's only gone 3-4 innings since coming back off his injury. And the 3-0 pitch is right there for a strike. Fastball in. Not an overpowering heater, 90-91 from Nolan. But he's found a way to get guys out. That's where it counts the most. 3-1 pitch coming up from Nolan. He rocks and fires, and a strike in with a sweeper. Good pitch there. And it runs full on Carlos Perez. Chase Young will take his lead off of second. Has a couple of steals this year. Not a base-running threat, per se. 3-2 on the way. It's a foul off the bat of Carlos Perez. Perez just been a hitting machine with the Mudheads. We'll see if he can keep that going. As he stands in, waits on the 3-2. Nolan delivers. It's on the way. It's going to be driven high in the air. This is hit very well to left field. And it is gone. A home run for Carlos Perez. And the Mudheads extend their lead to 3-0. Another home run from Carlos Perez. We talked about it coming in. He had a home run, averaging a home run per game with Toledo. He keeps that alive. Game number 7, he's got 7 homers. As he hit that one, 106 off the bat. How about this? 457-foot shot. An absolute bomb out the left field. As James Outman will take a strike. An absolute bomb. As James Outman 0 for 1 takes a strike. 1-2 the count on him. By the way, that is the longest home run hit by a Mudhead this year. Luke Ritter had actually held the record, or the season high, 452. That one on May 17th against Omaha on the road. 2-2 pitch to Altman. And that's high, 3-2.

0: Chase Young had one 451 feet. That was against Iowa, but in Toledo on July 4th. And then this one tonight, an absolute bomb. The only thing we had to weigh was to make sure it was fair down the line. Ball four to Altman. So it's gone single, homer, walk after one out here on the top of the fourth inning. 71 pitches in for Nolan. Now what a bomb for Carlos Perez. He can hit some high bombs, and he has done that. And looks like we're going to get the pitching change. Nope, not yet. He's going to come out for a chat with Connor Nolan. Now, if you want to get your business in the game, win with your Toledo Mud Hens. 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As Iowa's going to get the bullpen heated up, though, as they've got a left-hander up down there. Luis Peralta, the 25-year-old, is starting to loosen up for the Iowa Cubs. At the plate is Justice Bigby, one for one with a single. He started that rally last inning. Takes a strike, 3-0 Mud Hens. The 1-0 coming up from Nolan. He is down and in, 2-0. On Justice Bigby. Well, there's the big difference for Nolan. He is just routinely just falling behind, batter after batter. 2-0 coming up to Justice Bigby. And he'll shoot it high in the air. Looks like it's heading foul down the right field line, and it will reach the seats. You look at Carlos Perez. He fell behind 3-0. Came back, had to go all fastballs. Got a couple of strikes, then a foul, and then bang. A big fly leaving the yard. Swing and a foul up the third baseline. 2-2 to Justice Bigby. Pitch low, runs it full, 3 balls, 2 strikes. Justice Bigby trying to get aboard. Luis Peralta is ready to go. Throw over to first and Altman back. As a throw down, that's going to be a double play as the ground ball off the bat of Bigby will be played there in a 6-4-3 inning ending double play. Mud Hens get, though, 2 runs in the inning on 2 hits. Nobody left. It was highlighted by the big bomb off the bat of Carlos Perez. And we'll head to the bottom of the fourth. Mud Hens lead at 3-0. This is Toledo Mud Hens baseball.
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2: All right, we go to the bottom half of the four. Jackson Wolf goes to work as he's got a 3-0 lead to work with. As Jackson Wolf. And a ground ball off the bat of Owen Miller is going to slide through to center field. And a leadoff single for Owen Miller. First hit of the ball game for the Cubs. As he jumped all over that first pitch fastball. And a stretch of six consecutive set down by Jackson Wolf ends right there. After a leadoff single by Miller, Wolf will deliver in tight to Owen Ayers. Ayers caught looking his first time up. And the next one will be fouled off right at the plate. Ayers has to walk that one off. One coming up from Jackson Wolf. A left-hander, native of just outside of Columbus, is ready. And he'll fire, swing, and a foul up and out of play. One-two count. On Ayers, he'll swing and shoot one to right field. That'll be a base hit. Back-to-back singles to start the bottom of the fourth for the Iowa Cubs. And it'll bring up Chaz McCormick. As Iowa tries to rebound very quickly, Mudheads just put three runs up, one in the third, two in the fourth. Wolf ready. His pinch all the way to the backstop, and that'll move the runners up. A wild pitch will move the runners to second and third. Chaz McCormick, boy, nobody out. All of a sudden, Iowa has the makings of what could be a big inning. Get their first two hits. Now a wild pitch sets him up. Ball one pitch is in there for a strike to McCormick. Cutter just catches the inside corner. And the 1-1 is close. Called a ball though. Second and third, nobody out. 2-1 pitch coming up from Jackson Wolf. And the pitch is off the plate. So 3-1 It's been a couple of walks in the game for Wolf. He's also struck out three. As we're in the bottom of the fourth. And his 3-1 is a strike. Went with a sweeper. Kind of backdoored it. Catch the outside corner. Good, nice pitch there from Jackson Wolf. Maybe he'll come right back with it. Let's see. 3-2. And it will be right there. Strike three called. McCormick's going to challenge. And we got to wait. Yeah, McCormick is challenging. And it's a strike. That is strike three, a perfect pitch with a fastball on the outside corner. And McCormick loses a challenge for the Iowa Cubs here in the fourth. They have one left. And it brings up Kevin Alcantara. Ground ball right to third. Only one play for Young, and that's over to first. The run will score to make it a 3-1 ball game. RBI ground out for Alcantara. And it'll be Greg Jones to the plate. But there's two outs. Jones, 0-1. He flied out to center his first time up. And the pitch will be right there for a strike. Well, for each strikeout thrown by Hens pitcher, Newell by Anderson, helping Hens each donate $5 to the American Cancer Society. And the 0-1 swung on and missed. Two strikes on Jones. Jackson Wolf trying to end this fourth inning. Put the Mud Hens to the plate. Their lead is shrunk to 3-1. And the 0-2 coming up. Wolf loads up. Swing and a miss. Got him with a sweeper. And another strikeout in the inning. Two for Jackson Wolf, but he does give up a run on two hits in the inning and one man left. We'll go on to the fifth. Mud Hens lead it 3-1. This is Toledo Mud Hens Baseball.
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2: Ends with a 3-1 lead as they bat in the top half of inning number five. And we're going to get a pitching change as Iowa is going to go to their bullpen. Michael Ciani to lead things off against this new pitcher, Justin Steele, 31-year-old left-hander. Gets a fly ball off the bat of Ciani out to right field. The catch will be made by Alcantara, and there's one out in the top of the fifth inning. After Nolan goes four, longest he has gone since coming back off the injured list for Connor Nolan. Four innings, four hits, three runs, all earned, one walk, three strikeouts. And it brings up Steele. And first pitch swinging, a shot to left off the bat of Max Burt is going to drop for a base hit to left field. Only hit at 70 miles an hour off the bat, but Max Burt will take the base hit. And we're talking about Justin Steele, 6'2", 205-pounder, Mississippi native. And for Steele, he is 0-1 in two appearances. Basically, he's been working as a starter. He started twice, 4.91 ERA, 3 2/3 innings. He's given up six hits. Whoop, pitch down in the dirt. Runner goes, and Bird is safe on a stolen base. Give him number 14 on the year for Max Bird as he gets into scoring position for Cal Stevenson. 1-for-2 with a triple. Steele, 3 2/3 innings. He's allowed two runs on six hits. No walks and three Ks since joining the Iowa Cubs. And the pitch to Cal Stevenson is there for a strike. Looking at Steele, he has been with the Cubs for a while, going back to 2021. Drive off the bat of Stevenson. This is hit very well to center. Dean backing up. He leaps up. It's going to be off the wall. That is going to score a run. Bird is in to score. Stevenson heading for third. He's in there. His second triple of the game. And the Mud Hens extend their lead to 4-1. How about that? Cal Stevenson, not one triple, but two. And it gives him six on the year. Wow. How about that? That is absolutely crazy. Now, the Mudheads have had 22 triples this year coming into today. They've had maximum one a game. This is the first time they've had two, and they're both from Cal Stevenson. As the pitch is low to Corey Jolks, Max Anderson, one ball, one strike. And the next offering going to be a ground ball through the left side of the infield. In to score comes Stevenson. Make it 5-1 on a base hit by Max Anderson. RBI single for Anderson. Gives him a three-game inning streak. And the Mud Hens with a 5-1 lead. All right, safe to say that the last time there was two triples in a game for a Mud Hens batter was Akil Baru, July 10th of last year at Omaha. Guess what? He ended up with three triples in that game for Akil Baru. As a chopper foul off the bat of Jolks makes it one ball, one strike. Corey Jolks 0-for-2 today with a ground out and a fly out. So a single, stolen base, then a triple. Two triple day for Cal Stevenson. Six for Cal Stevenson on the triple side of things. And a strike poured in to Corey Jolks. From Steele. We were talking about Justin Steele. In fact, he's been a starter at the big league level, including 30 starts in 2023. Shot foul down the left field line. at four starts last year before getting injured. Or Justin Steele.

0: Young. And a swing and a miss. He got him with a curveball. Jokes is gone. Tommy John surgery. He's an NL All-Star back in 2023 with 16-5 record and an even 3.06 ERA at the big league level for Justin Steele. He's making his way back. As at the plate is Jace Young. Cal Stevenson has hit him for a triple though. Max Anderson standing at first, two down. And the pitch going to be rocketed high in the air to left field. McCormick's tracking in. He'll make the grab. And that's all for the Hens in their half of the fifth. But two more runs go on the board for the Mud Hens as they have put two on the board on three hits with one man left. We'll move on to the bottom of the fifth. We're halfway through in Iowa. Mud Hens lead at 5-1. This is Toledo Mud Hens baseball.
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0: Now we go to the bottom half of inning number five. Jackson Wolf with a four-run lead. First pitch swinging and a line shot over to third off the bat of Ben Cowles is gloved by Jace Young. Down to a knee went, made the glove save and a beauty. And there's one up, one gone on one pitch in the bottom half of the fifth. Right on the edge of the grass, and a great play turned in there. As Wolf, whose pitch count is at 64. A little dancing there on the mound as he waits for Austin Wins to stand in. Wins flied out his first time up. Wolf misses low, ball one. Wins, then Dean. Here in the fifth, and a strike poured in. Austin Wins. Takes again, this one outside, 2-1. And the 2-1, did he go around? No, on a peel down to first. As they held up. As he's ready, and the 3-1 is ball four. Ooh, close. Called a ball, though, and Wins will draw a one-out walk. Well, that is walk number three of the ball game for Jackson Wolf. And he has fanned five. Walks a lot of times can get you in trouble, but we'll see. And the pitch swung on and missed. And the next pitch in tight. Next pitch, that one's going to be hit in the air to center. Pretty well hit. Ciani will back up and a step in front of the track. He'll make the grab. Dean flies out to center. There's two down. 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At the plate, James Triantos. 0 for 1 with a walk. Pitch is outside. And the 1-0 is right there for a strike to Triantos. And the pitch going to be lifted high in the air. Back a second. Backing up is Anderson. He's got the call. He's got the grab. And the 1-0 walk does no damage. As we'll move on to the sixth, Mud Hens with a 5-1 lead. This is Toledo Mud Hens Baseball.
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0: Now Mud Hens with this strong lead right now. Four-run cushion. As they'll have Carlos Perez leading off here with the top of the six, facing Justin Steele. We'll see how long he goes. First pitch is a strike to Perez. Perez, home run, last time up, 1-for-2, why wouldn't he? 7 home runs in 7 games for Carlos Perez. And the pitch is high. Interesting with Carlos Perez. And how strong he has been with the Mud Hens. OPS right now of 2.263 with the Mud Hens. He is right now slugging 1.6. That's unbelievable. As the pitch is swung on and missed, to make it two balls, two strikes on Carlos Perez. Perez will be followed by Outman and then Bigby to face the lefty Justin Steele. They anticipate he'll try to go at least two, maybe three tonight. Swing and a miss. Got him on strikes. First out here in the sixth. ABC Warehouse, still the closest thing to wholesale. Beating deals on appliances, TVs, furniture, mattresses since 1963. 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Scranton losing to Rochester. So Rochester is now the top team in the second half. Indianapolis trailing 5-0 at home to Omaha. St. Paul trailing 5-2. Worcester up 7-2, so they'll hang in there. Durham trailing Nashville at home. Bottom of the eighth. And the pitch is upstairs. One ball, one strike to James Outman. Some interesting games. And the pitch in. Did it hit him? Yes, it caught James Outman. He's heading down to first. Hit by the pitch. And so Outman's aboard. Walk his last time up. This time he gets hit. And it puts a runner on with one out. Mudheads have had traffic. Remember the first two innings, they got nobody on. Went down in order both times. Then they have had traffic in the third, traffic in the fourth, traffic in the fifth. And Scott Thurston out to chat with James Outman as he walks down to first base. And Outman's okay as Scott will head back to the dugout. Second-year trainer for the Mudheads. Done an excellent job with this group. Veteran trainer. He's been around baseball for quite some time. Nice guy to talk with. I enjoy catching up with Scott from time to time. A lot of times we talk about baseball, and sometimes we do dive into the travel. Runner goes on the first pitch, and Outman's out at second. Good throw from Ayers behind the plate. Caught stealing 2-4. And out at second is James Outman. A good tag put on there by Owen Miller. That headlined that. As Bigby will take down and in. Ball one, two down, and the bases are empty. Next pitch to Bigby. He's going to shoot that one to right field. That'll be a base hit. Justice Bigby having a nice week. He is 2-for-3 tonight. 5-for-7. In the two games played so far in this series. We're in the top half of the sixth. And a swing and a miss from Michael Ciani. Left on left matchup here, and a slider starts him. With the lead off of first. Throw over to first, and Bigby back with a head first slide.

0: And the pitch is close, and you got to call that a strike. Just on the outside corner. Looked like he held up. The 0-2 coming up. Ciani swing and a miss. Got him with a slider. And that will end things for the Mudhens here in inning number six. They get a hit. They'll leave one. We'll go to the bottom half of the sixth. Mudhens lead it 5-1. This is Toledo Mudhens baseball.
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0: All right, the day is done for Jackson Wolf as Emmanuel De Jesus takes over on the mound for the Mudhens. And a good outing for Jackson Wolf as De Jesus faces Owen Miller to lead things off here at the bottom of the sixth. Five innings for Wolf. Two hits, one run. It was an earned run. He walked three and struck out five. Did Jackson Wolf, and he did it on 75 pitches. For Jackson Wolf, De Jesus delivers low and outside, 1-2 the count on Owen Miller. Look at the numbers here on Emmanuel De Jesus for the Mudhens. It's been pretty good, 12 appearances, an 0-1 record, but a 3.44 ERA. He's got 18 and a third innings work, 25 hits allowed, 7 earned runs. He's walked 4 and struck out 19. As he gets a swing and a foul off the bat of Owen Miller on a changeup. De Jesus. Last outing was on the 6th against Indianapolis, swinging a foul back. He went one inning on 14 pitches. He gave up three hits and two and a third on the 2nd. He struck out 5, though, on 40 pitches, then had the short outing his last time up. And we'll see what he's in line for tonight for De Jesus, who fires another swinging a foul back off the bat of Owen Miller. Miller today, 1-for-2 with a single. And the 1-2 is high and wide. And the 2-2 is going to be low. So Miller, a couple of foul balls, and now

he's going to see another pitch as he's worked it full. 8 pitch at bat so far. And it is a strike called. We're going to get a challenge from Miller, but he's already walking to the dugout because he knows he's lost this one. Iowa going to be out of challenges. As this one goes against him. And that's a strikeout for Emmanuel DeJesus. As he catches Miller out on strikes. And Owen Ayers at the plate. Ayers 1-for-2 with a single. And he drives the first pitch he sees out to right center. Calling for it, Ciani on the run. He'll make the grab. And there's 2 down here in the top of the 6th. As Michael Ciani will flag that one down. A little laugh there with James Outman. Outman looked like he had a bead on it. And the first pitch from DeJesus to Chaz McCormick's a swing and a miss. McCormick on the night has a walk in 2 plate appearances. DeJesus delivers, and that's going to be close, but called a ball. So 1 ball, 1 strike. And a drive going down into the corner is going to be a fair ball. That's going to be extra bases for McCormick. He's going to drift into second. A 2-out double for Chaz McCormick. That one looked like it was going to be foul, but it ends up being a fair ball down the line. Boy, that was close. 18th double on the year for McCormick. DeJesus has to pitch around a runner in scoring position. Kevin Alcantara at the plate. DeJesus' first pitch to him is up and in. Ball 1. Alcantara tonight has an RBI, but he's 0-for-2. He grounded out his last time up, and that drove in the run. A pitch from DeJesus, swung on and missed. 1-1. Good fastball, 94, top part of the zone. Alcantara stepping back. He's in an argument right now with Matt Blackboro, our home plate umpire. I think we just got an auto strike called. And now time called. Yep. An auto strike was called on Alcantara. Probably for stepping too far out of the batter's box. As DeJesus is running. And is 1-2. He's got a chance to end the inning right here. Swing and a high fly ball down the right field line. Racing over Outman, but that's going to head into the seats. So McCormick has to retreat. Line shot up the middle. It's going to go off of the glove of DeJesus. Bird will scoop it up, but there's going to be no play. DeJesus doesn't make it. He would have been better off letting it go. Max Anderson probably fields it right by the second base bag. Instead, it'll be an infield hit for Alcantara. McCormick's

0: stops at third. And an opportunity for Iowa here to trim into that 5-1 lead for the Mud Hens. And the pitch from DeJesus, swing and a miss. Greg Jones at the plate, struck out his last time up, also has flied out to center. Foul ball off the bat of Jones, down the right field line, will make it 0-2. The 0-2 pitch, going to be slap foul, back and out of play. So staying alive is Jones. DeJesus has served up 20 pitches so far here in the sixth. And we're not quite to the two-hour mark yet, but we're getting there. Game started, first pitch time of 7:39. Bouncer up the middle, going to go over the head. This time of DeJesus, getting it is Anderson, and he'll flip over to first just in time to nip the speedster. Greg Jones to end the sixth. As the Cubs threaten with two hits, they leave two, and we'll head on to the seventh. In Des Moines, the Mud Hens lead at 5-1. This is Toledo Mud Hens Baseball.
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0: All right, new pitcher on for Iowa as we head to the seventh, and Max Bird at the plate. He's going to face Shelby Miller. Shelby Miller will take over on the mound. After Steele went two innings for him as his rehab continues. Four hits, two runs, both earned. No walks and three strikeouts for Steele. Mud Hens leading this contest. By count of 5-1, pitches a little bit low to Max Burt. 2-1 the count on him. Shelby Miller, the veteran for Iowa, one of a few that they have on their roster. 35-year-old native of Round Rock, Texas. 6'3", 225-pounder. Shelby Miller 0-1 with a 10.57 ERA. Gets a ground ball off the bat of Burt. Over to third, Triantos. Nice play to glove it and throw across the diamond in time to wins. Or did he get him? No, he did not. Wow, I thought he got him. Max Burt running very well up the line. Triantos' throw.

0: field, and he's tripled to center field tonight. The one to left field, he got a little bit of help there when McCormick crashed into the barrier. Misplayed it, just crashed into the barrier. And the runner goes for the Mud Hens, Max Burt. Well, he bluffed. He went back to first instead. He started to go and then turned and trotted back to first. I think if he had finished that off, he might get the bag. But in a 5-1 game, you don't really want to give up any outs if you don't have to. Mitch is chopped foul off the bat this time of Stevenson. 1-2 the count against Shelby Miller. Shelby Miller. On the 60-day IL back in March. And UCL sprain as a fly ball out to center off the bat of Stevenson will be caught by Dean. And there's the first out of the inning. Mud Hens with his 5-1 cushion, and Max Anderson will come to the plate. Anderson, 1-for-3 with an RBI single his last time up. As we're in the top of the seventh, get your tickets now to an upcoming Mud Hens game at Fifth Third Field. Single game group tickets are available. 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Final week of the season is approaching. Throw over to first, and Burt back with a head first slide. Mud Hens home for Louisville next week. You've got 4 straight night games, then the Saturday 5:05 tilt, and then a 2:05 Sunday. Only Burt with a great dive back. They almost got him there at first. Now Burt going on the next pitch, and they're going to get him at second. Great throw by Ayers. And Burt caught stealing. 2-4 on the caught stealing. And a terrific throw from behind the plate on the strike call. Into where the runner was. Burt didn't like the call, but he's caught stealing. And it means there's 2 down for Max Anderson, who swings and shoots one foul out of play. 2 strikes on Max here at the top of the seventh. Mud Hens lead this ball game by the count of 5-1. Run in the third, 2 in the fourth, 2 in the fifth. Swing and a miss. Anderson goes down on strikes. And the Mud Hens get a hit in the inning, but nobody left. As we move to the bottom of the seventh, it's time to stretch in Iowa. Mud Hens lead at 5-1. This is Toledo Mud Hens baseball.
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0: back. We are in Iowa, Principal Park, home of the Iowa Cubs. As the Mudhens lead it 5-1, DeJesus going back to the mound for the Mudhens. And a ground ball up the middle on the first pitch from Cowles is right to Burnt. He'll fire over in time. 6-3, one up, one gone in the bottom of the seventh. Now you taught your child not to be afraid of fastballs. 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One out. And DeJesus will face Austin Wins. First pitch is a strike. DeJesus ran into some trouble last inning. First and third, two down, but got the final out. And he's ready and delivers low. One ball, one strike to Austin Wins, who has a walk and two trips. Mudhens out hitting Iowa 9-4 tonight. They lead it 5-1. And the pitch from DeJesus swung on and missed. 1-2. A good change up there from DeJesus. Well, you figure if he can go two, then he got another arm ready to go for two. Mudhens have a lot of options, especially with having 2 days in a row where they didn't play. Mitch is going to be lifted high in the air, playable to right field. Racing it is Outman, and in very short right field, he'll make the grab. Two down, and it brings up Justin Dean, who's 0 for 2 with a couple of flyouts. Yep, interesting. Coming into today, the Mudhens had 22 triples, all one triple a game. Tonight, it's going to be two triples as we're going to get the pitching change. Gary Jones coming out. Get the baseball from Emmanuel DeJesus. So the change is coming right here, middle of the seventh, after two outs for DeJesus. So he'll go an inning and two-thirds tonight with one strikeout, a couple of hits allowed, no runs, and no walks. And it looks like that's Hayden Minton coming in from the bullpen. So he's going to take the ball. And it will be Hayden Minton to take over on the mound for the Mudhens. As Minton will take his warm-up tosses. And let's check the numbers on Minton. 7 appearances, no record, a 4.70 ERA. 7 2/3 innings, 9 hits, 4 runs. He's walked 4 and struck out 12 for Hayden Minton. He's made a lot of appearances so far. Really a short amount of time for the Mudhens. 25-year-old native of Collinsville, Oklahoma. 6'3", 210-pounder. Hayden Minton is going to face Justin Dean. A 2 down and the base is empty. Minton, part-time starter, turned reliever. He was really a full-time starter. 11 of 12 with West Michigan this year in High A were his starts. Then he went 8 starts and 10 outings for Double-A Erie. And then converted all solely to a relief role now. And looking at his game logs, he basically started that process in Erie. Last time he went long in a game was 3 1/3. That was against Altoona at home on the 5th of August. And the next week, 2 innings, 1 inning, and then up with Toledo, where his longest outing has been 1 2/3. As he delivers close, called a ball though, make it 1-1 on Justin Dean. Yeah, it's interesting that Last time they really let him go long. I mean, he gave up six runs in that 3 1/3 against Altoona. 1-1 is in for a strike. But prior to that, he had a start against the Akron Rubber Ducks where he went 5 innings, walked 3, gave up 1 hit, no runs, and struck out 8. But he's really maxed out at about 5 innings all year long. And the pitch from him is going to be strike 3. As down on strikes goes Dean. As he can't find the fastball, and a strikeout for Minton to end the inning. We'll go on to the 8th. Mudheads with a 5-1 lead. This is Toledo Mudheads Baseball.
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0: That'll be Corey Jolks to lead things off for the Mudhens. And he faces Jackson Wiggins as Shelby Miller went the 1. Gave up a base hit, but nothing else with a strikeout. And it's Jackson Wiggins to take over on the mound. Wiggins, basically a top 100 prospect heading into the year, but struggled a lot with injuries over his career. He gives up a ground ball that'll be a single back through the middle off the bat of Corey Jolks on the first pitch. A fastball that's bumped right back through the middle for Corey Jolks, his first hit of the day. He's now 1-for-4. As we look at Jackson Wiggins, 0-3 record, 15 appearances, 7 as a starter, 7.26 ERA, 31 innings of work. He's given up 29 hits, 25 runs. He's walked 29 and struck out 39 for Jackson Wiggins. 6'6", 225-pounder, 24-year-old. As we are in the top half of the 8th, Mudheads lead it 5-1. First pitch strike, 96-mile-an-hour heater from Wiggins. As Wiggins sets on the mound, and the big right-hander delivers, line shot to left center. That'll be a base hit off the bat of Jace Young, his second hit of the night. 2-for-4 for him, and the Mudheads have something cooking with Bennett Lee coming to the plate. Now Bennett Lee coming on for the Mudhens. Bennett Lee came on as a defensive replacement for Carlos Perez, takes a strike. Kind of working Perez back in. As Lee stands in, back part of that batter's box. Bennett Lee batting 247 with the Mudheads. First plate appearance as he takes low. That's kind of the nice thing. They did that yesterday. They pulled Lee out of the ball game. Perez out of the ball game. They did so tonight. If you heard me mention that 2 innings ago when he came in as a reliever, basically, for Bennett Lee. He takes a fastball up and in, 2-1. Two on, nobody out against Jackson Wiggins. Mudhens saw Wiggins out of the pen, a little bit low here. Saw him twice during that series in August. And both times, he absolutely owned the Mudhens. He walked one, struck out four in 2 innings of work. And he's coming off an appearance against Columbus where he gave up a run. But basically, since moving to the bullpen, which happened in early August, he became a one-inning to two-inning guy. He has only allowed two hits one time. And that is in over a month. And he's got two hits here. Back-to-back singles for the Mudhens. As the pitch from Wiggins swung on and fouled back, 96-mile-an-hour heater. Oh, 3-2 pitch coming up again to Bennett Lee. Two up and in, ball four. Lee draws a walk, and the bases are loaded for the Mudhens with nobody out here in the eighth. And James Outman to come to the plate. As we're going to get a meeting on the mound. Action going to start down in the Mudhens bullpen. Well, Mudhens fans, are you caught trying to steal a base or get hit by a pitch or a bad driver? Call Groth & Associates, your local law firm. We'll help you out of that jam. Speaking of jams, Jackson Wiggins is in one right now. A tall right-hander, power arm. A pitch. Wiggins fires a first pitch strike to James Outman. The next offering is going to be low. Change up there. How about a change up at 90 miles an hour from Jackson Wiggins? You want to know you're a power pitcher. That's when you're throwing a changeup at 90. That's impressive. As the righty loads up, this time we'll go with a heater. And that is way high. So that'll make it 2-1. The next offering is right there for a strike. Outman didn't really move. I thought it might be low, but it ended up being a strike. And the pitch down and in, a run at full, 3 balls, 2 strikes. And the 3-2 on its way. Wiggins delivers, and it's slap foul and out of play. We'll do it again, another 3-2.

the next pitch. Going to be high. Ball four. Altman draws a walk. That's a bases loaded walk. In to score is Corey Jolks. Everybody moves up a base. And the Mud Hens, with nobody out here in the eighth, have added a run. They now lead it 6-1. And it brings up Justice Bigby. First pitch to him is ball one. Wiggins having a hard time with the strike zone. His 20th pitch without an out is going to be low. 2-0. And Wiggins, I really have to work out of a big time jam. Pitch is there for a strike this time.

And the pitch is another strike. Ooh, he got a fastball just over. Now, 2 for 3 tonight for Justice Bigby. Scored a run back in the third. And the 2-2 going to be low. 3 balls, 2 strikes. Bases still loaded. The next pitch, swing and a foul up and out of play. Two coming up. And a swing and a flare to left center on the run. It's going to be over the head of Dean up against the wall. One run is in. Here comes a second heading for home. And Altman's going to be tagged down. As the Mud Hens get two, Lee comes in to score. Altman, though, is out trying to score from first. On the throw home, it's a two-run double for Justice Bigby. And the Mud Hens now lead it 8-1. Altman was right behind Bennett Lee and kind of gave him a little bit of space. The tag was not able to be made by Ayers, and then right there was Altman, so he got him. Bigby with a two-run double. And it brings up Michael Ciani. Makes a first pitch strike. Now, they called two outs there. Did they get... All right, it's just going to be a one-run double. Yeah, they marked it as two down, so they must have got the tag on Bennett Lee. I thought he missed on the tag of Lee. And they're still talking about it down there. Ayers is now going over to talk to the trainer and Marty Peavy, their manager, who is out. Now, the fact that the runners had to hold a little bit with nobody out in the thought that Dean might catch that aided that a little bit. So a break there for Wiggins. Although they have 7 runs on the board. This is very confusing. They've put 2 outs up, but they've also given the extra run, it looks like. Yeah, they made it 7-1, so that is the young run. And they did get Lee out and Altman. We get confirmed that was true. Drive off the bat of Ciani. Well hit to right. This ball is back, and it is gone. A 2-run homer off of the bat of Michael Ciani. Make it 9-1 Mud Hens. Well, you're not going to go crazy about the tag out of Lee and the double play that they ended up getting. Michael Ciani drives in Bigby. And for Ciani, home run number 3, second when the Mud Hens. And this one has turned into a laugher in the top of the 8th. And that's going to be all for Jackson Wiggins. As he gets roughed up by the Mud Hens, could have been a lot worse without that 2 outs at the plate. You look at it, he really didn't get it out. In essence, we're going to get the pitching change as they got a right-hander coming in out of the pen.
They have these old-time jerseys on when they were the Des Moines Oaks. Just numbers and only on the back. Grant Kipp is going to be the man who comes in for the Iowa Cubs. Grant Kipp, 3-0, 11 appearances, 6 as a starter. Worked to a 5.45 ERA, 36 and a third innings. He's given up 33 hits, 22 earned runs, 22 walks, and 43 strikeouts. Mudheads batting here in the top of the eighth. They've got 4 runs in. You could close the book on Miller. As he ends up, Wiggins. We already closed the book on Miller. 2/3 of an inning for Wiggins. Gives up 4 hits, 4 runs, all earned, 2 walks, no strikeouts. He did allow a home run. Our first home run of the night. And Grant Kipp taking his final warm-up tosses. So the Mudheads blowing things wide open here in the eighth. And for the Mudheads, it means barring a massive comeback by Iowa, Mudheads will take the first 2 games of this series, meaning they're going to be 10-4 in their last 14 games. Now you really start thinking about that game on Sunday that you had let go. I mean, you go to the ninth inning, you got one of your best relief arms in, and a rare miscue from Tanner Rainey. That one goes in the win column. And oh man, now you're really starting to think on a Mudheads team that could be sitting there 3.5 back. Well, still games to be played. 9 left. After tonight, 2-0 pitch to Burt. He'll shoot that one high in the air, shallow right field. That's going to drop. A base hit for Max Burt. His 3rd hit of the night. Now a 3-for-4 night for Burt. That'll bring up Cal Stevenson. Guys that have extended. Altman's got a 4-game on base streak. Perez out to a 7-game hitting streak. Corey Jones to an 8-game on base. Max Anderson to a 3-game hit streak. Cal Stevenson at the plate. 2-for-4. 2 doubles, 2 RBIs. Or excuse me, 2 triples and 2 RBIs. He swings and misses. 2 strikes on him. 2 down, runner at first, as we're in the top half of the eighth.

0: Here's the pitch coming up. Swing and a foul down. Stevenson going to stay alive. Al Stevenson. Waiting on an 0-2. Kip delivers, swing, and a miss. Stevenson goes down on strikes. Muttheads, though, send eight to the plate. They score four runs, and they did so courtesy of five hits. They leave one. Could have been even worse if you don't have the two runners out at home on the double by Justice Bigby. We'll go to the bottom of the eighth. Muttheads 9, Iowa 1. This is Toledo Muttheads Baseball.
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0: Aiden Minton to the mound. After he got the final out in the seventh, he'll face the top of the order, James Triantos. First pitch strike into Triantos. Next pitch going to be a little outside. So 1-1 the count. One one is there for a strike. Next pitch going to be grounded up the middle. Burke charging. He's got it. The shortstop fires over and plenty of time to get Triantos. 6-3. One out here in the bottom of the eighth.

And the pitch going to be a bit outside. And a good night in Iowa for the Mudheads. Line shot foul down the right field line off the bat of Owen Miller. And the pitch from Minton, a bit low this time.

0: Nolan Miller, make it two balls and a strike. And the next pitch going to be fouled off. Fastball there down at the plate. Bennett Lee going to take a stand. Or did they say it hit him? He kind of started to swing. I thought it went off the bat. Yeah, they are going to call it a foul ball, but they are looking at his hand right now. Training staff. Maybe it's one of those where it caught the finger, the tip of the finger. Let's see. Yeah, he's going to keep batting. So kind of where the bat and the hand, you know, that finger around the bat might have wondered where it caught him. So, yeah, he's got to face a 2-2 count. Pitch is going to be low, full count. As the 3-2 is going to be chopped towards third. Young's got it. His throw is just in time to nip Miller by a step. 5-3. There's two down here in the eighth. Oh, more than 75 years of T-Town Neuter, hometown powerhouse with the strength from a national team. From Capital Projects Plant Turnarounds, Neuter delivers complex industrial construction and fabrication projects that keep industries running strong. And a check swing. Two and oh, the count on Ayers. Pitch is close. Called a ball. Pitch is ball four, so a quick four-pitch walk with two outs to Ayers. He's on base for the second time today. Mudhens. Facing Chaz McCormick here with his 9-1 lead. Bottom of the eighth. Pitch in tight for Minton. And the next offering is going to bounce away. That one gets off the glove of Lee. And taking second is Ayers. Let's see how they score that. They are going to call it a wild pitch. So runner in scoring position for Iowa. Mudhens lead it 9-1. A win tonight for the Mudhens would improve their record. They would only be three games under 500 for the year. Pitch in tight. Challenge coming here from Bennett Lee. It also make them three games over 500 in the second half. Let's check the challenge here from Lee. And it's a ball. So Mudhens are out of challenges. Lee loses one here in the eighth. 2 inches wide and a 3-0 count. On Chaz McCormick. Pitch is there for a strike. Runner at second. And the pitch is there for a strike. A 3-2 swing and a foul back to the screen. Full count on McCormick. Been on base twice today. A double, a walk, and a strikeout. Minton delivers. Line shot right over to third. Gloving that is Jace Young. And that's all for Iowa in their half of the eighth. They get a walk and they leave one. We'll go to the ninth. Mudheads lead at 9-1. This is Toledo Mudheads baseball.
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0: All right, we go to the top of the ninth inning. Mudhens have a 9-1 lead tonight. They have blown it open. Really, we're in good shape after the fifth, up 5-1. And a 4-run eighth has really opened it up. Kip. I'm going to try to finish this one out in the top of the ninth for Iowa. He came on in the eighth in relief of Wiggins, who struggled. And a ground ball off the bat of Anderson, right to short. Cowles has that. He'll fire over in time. Max Anderson, the only man not to bat in that eighth inning. Grounds out here in the top of the ninth. Mudhens with this 9-1 lead. Let's take a look at tomorrow, as the Mudhens will have on the mound Dylan File against the left-hander Braxton Garrett. And the pitch low and outside. We'll see if File could put together a good run. Then you got Sawyer Gibson long Saturday, Austin Gomber Sunday. You got some good pitchers coming up. The Mudhens, Dylan File. The up and down, man, if he's getting a lot of easy outs, quick swings early in the counts, could be a very good night. Corey Jolks in a 2-0 count, single his last time up. Got a 1-for-4 day, 2-for-8 in the series as he takes low and outside. 3-0 on Corey Jolks. And the pitch in for a strike. And there's ball four. So a miss puts a walk on for Corey Jolks. He'll head down to first. And Jolks will be a one-out base runner for the Mudhens here in the ninth inning. On a runaway type of night for the Mudhens. Jace Young at the plate. Young tonight, couple of singles. He scored two runs, two for four day going for him. As Jolks will take his lead off of first. One and one the count on Young after a slider gets in there for a strike. And a drive down the left field line. Foul. Off the bat of Jace Young. One and two the count on Jace. And the pitch will be grounded foul down the first baseline. And we'll do it again for Jace Young. Young with a couple of hits, so gets that average up to 227. That would be the one spot. I was even talking to Gary Jones about that last week. We were talking about Jace Young. You look at his power numbers. All the other numbers tell you he's had a great year. That batting average, maybe even 250, it'd be an unbelievable year. Swing and a miss here on the high fastball. There's two down. Or Bennett Lee, who will come to the plate. Lee walked his first time up. Now Bennett Lee. First pitch to him, low and outside. Ball one. And we'll see if they let Minton go for the ninth. The action down in the Mudhens bullpen. Bullpens are beyond the wall here in Iowa, so can't really tell who is actually warming up or not. And the pitch up and in, bumps off the helmet of Bennett Lee. It was a slow curve at 75 miles an hour. Lee ducked to try to get out of the way of it, just kept tailing right in and hit him. Might have hit him off the helmet. Yeah, actually, the back of the shoulder is where it caught him. That'll bring up James Altman with two on. Two on, two out. Altman tonight hasn't needed the bat. He has struck out and then walked twice. He's also been hit by a pitch. Well, there you go. Corey Jolks laughing it up out there with Cowles at second after the bluff from Kip. Try to throw back that way. He fires outside. I'm trying to challenge with Ayers, but he forgot. They've been long out of challenges. Iowa's been out since the sixth inning. And the pitch in tight. That's going to go all the way to the screen. The runners will move up. Second and third with two outs as Jolks goes to third. Lee goes to second. Mudhens have out hit Iowa today 14-4. This has been a domination. This could be a lot worse. Not that they've left a ton on base, but those two runners that were tagged out going home. Pop up off the bat of Altman will reach the seats just beyond the first base dugout. As Altman looking at a 2-2 count. And And the pinch, swing, and a miss. Strikeout of Outman to end the inning. Mudhens leave two in scoring position, but they've got plenty of runs tonight. They lead it 9-1, heading to the bottom of the ninth. This is Toledo Mudhens Baseball.
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0: All right, off we go to the bottom of the ninth inning as the Mudhens lead this one 9-1. And a pitching change as Tyler Matteson is going to get the opportunity to mop this one up. As Minton went an inning and a third. And he walked a batter and struck out one. As that was it for Hayden Minton. And it brings in Tyler Matteson. Matteson for the Mudhens. It'll be appearance number 43 on the year. Ties him with Jack Little for the most on the Mudhens. He's 4-1 with a 4.03 ERA. He has worked 51 and a third innings, 38 hits allowed, 23 runs. He's walked 40 and struck out 61. Or Tyler Matteson as he faces Kevin Alcantara and Greg Jones and Ben Cowles here in the ninth. And a 9-1 Mudhens lead. 1-2 pitch, swung on and missed. And he makes short work of Kevin Alcantara. Actually, they're going to say foul tip that last one, so he stays alive. 1-2. A pitch from Matteson, a bit high, to make it 2 balls, 2 strikes. And another 1-2, hit in the air, foul down the right field line. Tyler Matteson. He'll throw another 2-2 pitch. And he, oh man, called a ball. Alcantara. Held up. That was close. 3-2. Swing and a foul. Back and out of play. We're in the ninth inning. Matteson's 3-2. Another swing and a foul back to the screen. Alcantara 1-for-3 with an RBI. Drove in the lone run that Iowa has in this game. Had a really strong season, 19 homers, 53 driven in. He's been up and down a lot. Hasn't played a ton at the big league level. 3-2 pitch, ground ball, hit towards first. Stevenson has it, underhand flip to Matheson. And a 3-1 out. First out here in the bottom of the ninth. Looks like Indianapolis is going to lose. They're down 8-0 in the ninth. Meanwhile, Worcester won today. Rochester won today. Those teams that are in the hunt. The pitch is low to Greg Jones. Jones 0 for 3 with a strikeout. Matheson in the second half. This will be his 19th appearance in 23 and two-thirds innings coming in. A swing and a foul back. He's 1-1 with a 2.28 ERA. That's how good he's been. He's allowed just 18 hits coming in with 28 strikeouts. Opponents hitting 220 off of him in the second half. He's really gotten it dialed in as it's gone along. Pitch is going to be lifted high in the air to center field. Siani coming in. He'll make the grab. Two down. Jones retired, and it leaves it up for Ben Cowles for Iowa. Again, we start tomorrow night with an 8 o'clock pregame time. 8:08 or so, first pitch. They've been a couple minutes behind, then just 1 minute behind tonight. As Cowles, 241 average, big cut and a miss on the first pitch, a fastball. And the next offering checked his swing and held up. One ball, one strike. The next offering. Oh, man, was that close. No challenges left. It's called a ball. Slider that looked extremely close. And the next offering is right there for a strike. Fastball in bottom corner. 2-2 count on Cowles as Matheson tries to shut it down. And the righty ready. He'll deliver. Swing and a miss. That's your ball game. Tyler Matheson comes in, shuts him down 1-2-3 in the ninth. And the Mudheads come away with a 9-1 victory tonight in Iowa, out hitting the Cubs 14-4. They had their hitting shoes on all night long, and it showed in the final score. We'll have our postgame show coming up in just a moment from Iowa. The Mudhens win it tonight, 9-1. This is Toledo Mudhens Baseball.
8: Leon.
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0: All right, your final score from Iowa tonight. The

Diaz at the plate. It's on the way. It's going to be driven high in the air. This is hit very well to left field. And it is gone. A home run for Carlos Perez. And the Mudhens extend their lead to 3-0. Yeah, Carlos Perez. Great stuff there for the Mudhens. Another home run for him. He already had Cal Stevenson with a triple earlier in the game. He comes up with Max Burdon in the fifth inning. Could he do it again? You betcha. Drive off the bat of Stevenson. This is hit very well to center. Dean backing up. He leaps up. It's going to be off the wall. That is going to score a run. Bird is in to score. Stevenson heading for third. He's in there. His second triple of the game. And the Mudhens extend their lead to 4-1. How about that? Yeah, two triples in the game. The first time this season the Mudhens have had a batter go with two triples in a contest, as Cal Stevenson does that, driving in two as well. And the Mudhens, hey, they had that big lead. They added two more runs in the eighth inning. They had two runners thrown out at home on the same play with Bennett Lee and James Outman both being tagged out trying to score on the double by Justice Bigby. Bigby at second for Michael Ciani. What a capper to the night. Drive off the bat of Ciani. Well hit to right. This ball is back and it is gone. A two-run homer off of the bat of Michael Ciani. Make it 9-1 Mudhens. And there it is, the capper of the night for the Mudhens, Michael Ciani, the second home run that the Mudhens hit in the game tonight. The first one, by the way, the one from Carlos Perez that was an absolute bomb, 457-foot shot for Carlos Perez. That was the one that has set a new single season high in longest home run of the year for the Mudhens. He hit it 106 off the bat, and he absolutely drilled that one for the Mudhens. Ciani's not hit as far, but still hit well enough to leave the yard for Michael Ciani. Home run number 3, his second actually with the Toledo Mudhens, as he turned that one around 102 off the bat. They never caught the official distance on, and it was just over the right field fence, so probably in that 375, 380 mark for him, but a strong shot nonetheless that gave the Mudhens their ninth run of the night. Final line score tonight for the Mudhens goes 9 runs, 14 hits, no errors. They left 6 on base. 1 run, 4 hits, no errors, and also leaving 6 on base is the Cubs on a big night tonight for the Mudhens offensively with the 14 hits. You look down the line, 3 for Justice Bigby tonight. He now has his average up to 261, as Justice Bigby has now gone 3-for-4 on 2 straight nights. He had a double and an RBI mixed in there as well. Max Burda, 3-for-4 night. His average up to 224, having a strong finish. Chase Young, 2-for-5. Cal Stevenson, 2-for-5. Of course, with a couple of triples and 2 RBIs. 6 triples for him has him third in the International League among triples. And Jackson Wolf, another strong start. 5 Ks in 5 innings. He did walk 3, gave up 2 hits, but just 1 run on the board. As the Mudhens, the victory tonight proves their second half record to 34-31. They're now 2 games over 500 on the road, 17-15. So another win would clinch a winning road second half for the Mudhens. They're now 68-71 overall and 11-8 against Iowa. So the worst they can do is tie the Iowa Cubs for the year. The Cubs, who fall to 57-80 overall, 27-38 in the second half. They are now 13-19 at home in half number 2. Well, the Mudhens will turn to Dylan File, a right-hander going on the mound tomorrow night. For File, he is the man who has led them with the starts this year. He's got a ton of them for the Mudhens. For Dylan File, it'll be, for him, start number 26 on the year. And we'll see how he does in the ballgame tomorrow night when the Mudhens look to make

at 3 straight against Iowa. Mud Hens, by the way, have now won 10 out of their last 14. Playing some very good baseball right now. The 34 wins has them tied for us. Charlotte, Durham, and Nashville at 34 wins. Rochester with the win tonight goes to 39. They're the top team in the second half. But you know what? You keep winning games. We'll see where we're at when we get to September 20th. That's going to do it for our game broadcast tonight. I want to thank AJ back in the studio as always. My name is Matt Melzack. Once again, your final score, the Toledo Mud Hens 9 and the Iowa Cubs 1. Good night, everyone.

0: two ACLs, and I can tell you, it never came back the first year. The first year I was healthy, right? It was all good.
1: And you can play.
0: And you could play. But your confidence in between right. the ears is where you struggle to feel 100%. And now you take it to the level of, oh, you're Patrick Mahomes, you're a quarterback. You have guys, big guys, that are diving around your legs a lot of time in the pocket. You like to step up, and you like to make some plays happen, right? You like to move around the pocket and extend some plays. And like he said, I'm going to protect myself. But we see Patrick Mahomes, when he's truly him, he'll run around. He'll keep a play alive. He'll scramble before he throws the ball. He'll do something. That's why we call him a magician. I think that is what we're going to struggle to see with him, and he's going to struggle to do confidently early on in the season.
1: And I think that's why they signed Kenneth Walker. And I think that they would have tried to do that independent of Patrick Mahomes' injury, although I don't know if they're picking 11th or wherever they were slated to pick in the NFL draft. I don't know if they are having that extended offseason that Patrick alluded to and have the opportunity to sign Kenneth Walker, if not for the abysmal end to 2025. But ultimately, here they are leaning in where the rest of the league already has in terms of a sound run game. They drafted Emmett Johnson. They had drafted Bashard Smith the year before that. I'm curious to see. Travis Kelce, Noah Gray, Jared Wiley, these are all names that, of course, have been in that tight end room for the last few years. Willing blockers, good blockers, not necessarily this, hey, we're going to go 12, 13 heavy personnel package and we're just going to run the ball down your throat type of offense. So I am fascinated to see if Andy Reid does move towards those heavier packages because he knows he has to run the football more because 15 isn't 15 back there.
0: Shout out to Jared Wiley, by the way. I'm glad you name dropped him. I covered him in high school, Temple High School.
1: Shout out
0: Temple,
1: K-State.
0: Texas. There you go. There you go. Hey,
1: Cats.
0: I'm not mad. There you go. There you go. I'm not mad at that at all. But yeah, it's going to be interesting and intriguing to see when 15 is truly back to being himself. I'm glad he's healthy. I'm glad he's going to be out there.
1: I was wrong, by the way. It's TCU, not K-State. I knew he played
0: for
1: some school.
0: Yeah, he went to Texas. He went to Texas first.
1: Some school with purple jerseys.
0: Yeah, he went to Texas first, then he transferred to TCU. But I thought, hey, he had another year that I didn't know about. But I know where he went to high school. So there's that. Speaking of NFL action, how about we get one more update from down under?
2: Game night's Thursday night football update.
0: All right, Mia, I said that it feels like the Rams are playing a little bit slower. The 49ers are flying around. Well, that includes Fred Warner. Welcome back. He punched out the ball. Rams fumble. 49ers pounce on it. Have the ball. First and 10 on the Rams 43. Oh, by the way, they're up 24-7 already with 11 minutes left to go in the game.
1: Crikey, Q. I dare I say that sounds dawdy. Am I doing it right, Bruce's Aussie bloke?
0: Yeah, you got that. You got the bell rung on you. You better tighten up the
1: Listen,
0: lingo.
1: Listen, I'm buggered as in exhausted, just like the Rams right now.
0: Okay.
1: Sorry.
0: Hey, look, man, you got to get down how you live, and I don't know if you're saying the lingo correctly, but guess what? From a guy that never says the lingo correctly in English, I ain't even mad at that. What's going on with Dak Prescott and them Cowboys? That's next here on Game Night on ESPN Radio and the all-new ESPN app.
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1: Loa went down mid-practice today with an oblique injury. He's considered day-to-day ahead of Atlanta's opener against the Steelers. Thursday night college football. Number 7 Miami hosting FAMU. This one still has 2:04 to go. It is 77-7. The 7th-ranked Miami Hurricanes firmly in control. Elsewhere, a meeting of SEC presidents and chancellors Thursday ended without any punishment imposed on LSU. At the FIBA Women's World Cup in Germany, the United States with a statement 108-56 win in the quarters over Hungary. Nafisa Collier led all scorers with 19 points. Caitlin Clark one assist away from a double-double. They'll face Spain Saturday at 2 p.m. in the semis. To the majors, 5 games on the docket. All 5 have already gone final. The Yankees beat the Rockies behind Anthony Volpe's grand slam late, their second grand slam in as many days. Pirates blanked the White Sox 2-0. A biggie in the ATL as the Braves beat the Rays 3-1 to avoid a sweep. Astros take the rubber match 2-1 in Philadelphia, and the Mariners beat the Rangers 4-3. For more scores and analysis, check out ESPN.com and the all-new ESPN app. The very latest from around the NFL is coming your way on game night here with Q Myers and yours truly on ESPN Radio.
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0: He has let it be known. I ain't telling you that. 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And they play the Cowboys coming up Sunday Night Football. The Cowboys in that new-look defense. 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She's Mia O'Brien. I'm Q Myers. 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
3: 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My

0: And the guys up front, I mean, they really make it go. I mean, and it'll be a great challenge for us, and it'll be great to see where we're at.
1: Browns have won the last three games in this series. College football, Ohio teams in action Saturday. Kent State hosts Wofford at noon. Miami versus Holy Cross at 1. Akron versus Robert Morris and Toledo versus Central Connecticut at 3:30. Ohio versus Jacksonville State at 6. Cincinnati versus Western Carolina and Bowling Green at Nebraska at 7. Then at 7:30, top-ranked Ohio State visits fourth-ranked Texas. High school football, 5 ranked matchups around the state this weekend, according to Max Preps. Tonight, 8th-ranked St. Edward at 22nd-ranked Archbishop Hoban. Friday, 19th-ranked St. Ignatius at 3rd-ranked Walsh Jesuit. 5th-ranked Glenville at 4th-ranked Bishop Watterson. 15th-ranked Olentangy Orange at 16th-ranked Gahanna Lincoln. And 24th-ranked Olentangy Liberty at 25th-ranked Olentangy Berlin. 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
2: Your Skynet overnight forecast calls for possibility of some more patchy fog again overnight. Mostly cloudy, gradually becoming clear with a low 59. We'll start off Friday with some of that patchy fog. Otherwise, mostly sunny with a high of 81 with light and variable winds. Should be a great night for high school football. Mostly cloudy skies with a low of 64 degrees. For Skynet weather, I'm Max Crenshaw, ESPN Radio 1430 AM and 105.7 FM.
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6: The next 4 weeks. Ditto to Falcons QB Tua Tagovailoa, who went down mid-practice today with an oblique injury. He's considered day-to-day ahead of Atlanta's opener Sunday against the Steelers. Thursday night college football, number 7 Miami defeats FAMU 77-7. Darian Mensah, 14 of 15, only played in the first half. 252 passing yards, 3 touchdowns, including 1 to Malachi Toney. Elsewhere, a meeting of SEC presidents and chancellors Thursday ended without any punishment imposed on LSU. At the FIBA Women's World Cup, the United States with a statement 108-56 win in the quarterfinals over Hungary. They'll face Spain Saturday at 2 p.m. in the semis. To the majors, 5 games on the docket, all 5 have gone final. Yankees beat the Rockies 10-3. Pirates blank the White Sox 2-0. A biggie in the ATL. The Braves beat the Rays 3-1 to avoid a sweep. Astros take the rubber match 2-1 in Philadelphia. Mariners beat the Rangers 4-3. For more scores and analysis, check out ESPN.com and the ESPN app. Coming up, we bring you the very latest from Australia, the Rams, the Niners. It is a final. San Francisco wins it by 20. That's coming up on Game Night with Q Myers and yours truly right here on ESPN Radio.
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10: These guys are dangerous. Now with Aaron Donald officially back, if he's any former Aaron Donald, which I strongly anticipate he will be, undefeated.
11: Perfect season. The last time we saw that was 1972. It's the only time we've seen it in modern football. The Dolphins were a perfect 14-0 in the regular season and sealed the deal.
12: It puts pressure on them like we haven't seen in 2 decades. Like the Patriots going undefeated. That's the type of pressure I think that is in LA.
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14: 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None of us thought the Rams were going to go undefeated, and now, well, it's official.

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2: Throwing in sports, I'm Tyler Danberg. Week 1 of the NFL season continues in the land down under when the 49ers and Rams clash in Melbourne, Australia tonight at 8:35. Ohio's teams start their campaign Sunday at 1, with the Bengals hosting the Buccaneers and the Browns visiting the Jaguars. Cleveland's Todd Monken will make his NFL head coaching debut and will also call plays against a strong Jacksonville defense.
3: I mean, we talk about it being the engine of the defense, and it starts up front. They've got those guys. I mean, between Armstead and Hines and Walker and Hamilton, the guys up front, I mean, they really make it go. I mean, and it'll be a great challenge for us, and it'll be great to see where we're at.
2: Browns have won the last three games in the series. College football, Ohio teams in action Saturday. Kent State hosts Wofford at noon. Miami versus Holy Cross at 1. Akron versus Robert Morris and Toledo versus Central Connecticut at 3:30. Ohio versus Jacksonville State at 6. Cincinnati versus Western Carolina and Bowling Green at Nebraska at 7. Then at 7:30, top-ranked Ohio State visits fourth-ranked Texas. High school football, 5 ranked matchups around the state this weekend according to Max Preps. Tonight, 8th-ranked St. Edward at 22nd-ranked Archbishop Hoban. Friday, 19th-ranked St. Ignatius at 3rd-ranked Walsh Jesuit. 5th-ranked Glenville at 4th-ranked Bishop Watterson. 15th-ranked Olentangy Orange at 16th-ranked Gahanna Lincoln. And 24th-ranked Olentangy Liberty at 25th-ranked Olentangy Berlin. 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
4: Your Skynet overnight forecast calls for possibility of some more patchy fog again overnight. Mostly cloudy, gradually becoming clear with a low 59. We'll start off Friday with some of that patchy fog. Otherwise, mostly sunny with a high of 81 with light and variable wind. Should be a great night for high school football. Mostly cloudy skies with a low of 64 degrees. For Skynet weather, I'm Max Crenshaw, ESPN Radio 1430 AM and 105.7 FM.
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11: Purdy's under center. He takes. He wants Evans. He just puts it up. Give it to Mike. Mike's got it. He pulled it in for his first touchdown. 49ers. Mike Evans.
12: Highlight courtesy of KMBR right there. And the 49ers, man, they went. They went dumb on the Rams as they got the victory 27-7 Thursday night football. The game in Australia officially in the books. 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I'm Q Myers. Fun fact, E40 is a 49ers fan, so there you go. Well done, Malibu's most wanted. But, you know, when it comes to the big conversation, the big talking point, which was the travel, when to travel, when not to travel, Sean McVay, head coach of the Rams, said, I don't believe that's why we didn't play well enough. Well, they did not play well enough. They only lost 5 games last season by a combined total of 17 points. A combined total of 17 points. Mia, they lose week one by 20.
13: And again, this is a team that I know that it's going to be the talking point tomorrow morning on Sportsmanlike, on Get Up, on First Take. Like, I understand that the headline is going to be, this is all because of the travel. But I just don't think that this... I'm with Sean McVay. This wasn't the travel. Because the travel is not the reason that Matthew Stafford is underthrowing footballs. The travel is not the reason that he and Puka Nacua, he's throwing behind him. The travel is not the reason that Myles Garrett had

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18: And is expected to miss at least the next 4 weeks. Ditto to Falcons QB Tua Tagovailoa. He went down mid-practice today with an oblique injury and is considered day-to-day ahead of Atlanta's season opener in Pittsburgh. Thursday night college football, number 7 Miami making a statement. 77-7 is the final. A single game program record for points for the Canes. Darian Mensah with 3 passing touchdowns, one of them to Malachi Toney. Elsewhere, a meeting of SEC presidents and chancellors Thursday ended without any punishment imposed on LSU. At the FIBA Women's World Cup in Germany, the United States with a statement 108-56 win in the quarterfinals over Hungary. They'll face Spain Saturday at 2 p.m. in the semifinals. To the majors, 5 games on the docket. All 5 have gone final. Anthony Volpe's Grand Slam powers the Yankees 10-3 past the Colorado Rockies. The Pirates blank the White Sox 2-0. A biggie in the ATL as the Braves beat the Rays 3-1 to avoid a sweep. Astros take the rubber match 2-1 in Philly. Mariners beat the Rangers 4-3. For more scores and analysis, check out ESPN.com and the ESPN app. Hear from Niners coach Kyle Shanahan next here on Game Night with Q Myers and yours truly on ESPN Radio.
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1: Your Skynet overnight forecast calls for possibility of some more patchy fog again overnight. Mostly cloudy, gradually becoming clear with a low 59. We'll start off Friday with some of that patchy fog. Otherwise, mostly sunny with a high of 81 with light and variable wind. Should be a great night for high school football. Mostly cloudy skies with a low of 64 degrees. For Skynet weather, I'm Max Crenshaw, ESPN Radio 1430 AM and 105.7 FM.
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5: Really, really good news. Not so great news for the Patriots wide receiver A.J. Brown, who has a high ankle sprain and is expected to miss at least the next 4 weeks. Ditto to Falcons quarterback Tua Tagovailoa. He went down mid-practice Thursday with an oblique injury. He's considered day-to-day ahead of Atlanta's season opener against the Pittsburgh Steelers. Thursday night college football, number 7 Miami wins it 77-7 over Florida A&M. Can you say that five times fast? Darian Mensah, 3 passing touchdowns, one of them to Malachi Toney. Elsewhere, a meeting of SEC presidents and chancellors Thursday ended without any punishment imposed on LSU. At the FIBA Women's World Cup in Germany, the United States with a statement 108-56 win in the quarterfinals. They'll face Spain Saturday at 2 p.m. in the semis. To Major League Baseball, 5 games on the docket. All 5 have gone final. The Yankees beat the Rockies behind their second Grand Slam in as many days. This one courtesy of one Anthony Volpe. Jared Jones over 6 innings of no-hit ball before finally surrendering a hit as the Pirates blanked the White Sox 2-0. The Braves beat the Rays 3-1 to avoid the sweep. Astros beat the Phillies 2-1. Mariners beat the Rangers 4-3. Game night with Q Myers and yours truly continues right here on ESPN Radio.
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9: These guys are dangerous. Now with Aaron Donald officially back, if he's any former Aaron Donald, which I strongly anticipate he will be, undefeated.
10: Perfect season. The last time we saw that was 1972. It's the only time we've seen it in modern football. The Dolphins were a perfect 14-0 in the regular season and sealed the deal.
11: It puts pressure on them like we haven't seen in 2 decades. Like the Patriots going undefeated. That's the type of pressure I think that is in L.A.
12: Because you had a bad day.
13: Well, I'll tell you what. That pressure popped in L.A. They will not go undefeated. The Rams lose to the 49ers week 1, 27-7. Alongside Mia O'Brien, I'm Q Myers. It is game night here on ESPN Radio, the all-new ESPN app, SiriusXM Channel 80, and tune in. 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Matter of fact, to add insult to injury, Mia, not that I'm trying to be petty, but the 49ers kicker, Eddie Pinheiro, had more points than the Rams did.
5: Oof.
13: He scored 9. The Oof. Rams scored 7. I'm just throwing it out there. Yes. Just throwing it out there.
5: And you heard Sean McVay. He made a note about the kicker woes in his presser.
13: Like, the 49ers just played a lot better, bottom line, top to bottom, right? I mean, coaching was better. Execution was better. Everything was better. Now, I'll tell you, regardless of where you want to place the heavy blame, the minute I found out the way that these two teams were traveling and how they were different, I said, without a doubt, I was going to go with the 49ers in this game. They were going to win. I'm not saying that's the reason why they won, but that's the reason I went with them to win this game. I had no doubt that that was going to make a difference. Again, I don't have to be right. I'm just telling you how I felt.
5: Let's head

0: why were all of your draft picks from the 2026 draft haul inactive tonight? And you could have drafted speed, and you could have drafted someone who would have helped you avoid a 20-point loss to your division rivals.
1: Just one game. Just one game. I'm not going to go there. The season is long. They've got 16 more of these bad boys guaranteed. And I don't know about you, Mia, but something tells me they'll probably qualify for some postseason action. So I feel like they've got a long way to go. But that one drive that we talked about, the one where the 49ers went 99 yards, that was 11 plays, 99 yards, 5 minutes and 44 seconds off the clock. The drive the Rams had prior to that, 12 plays, 72 yards, 7 minutes and 22 seconds off the clock to come up with nothing.
0: It's incredibly difficult to string together multiple drives of 10-plus plays.
1: Yep.
0: And the fact that both these teams, and this is something that I'm going to be monitoring, and again, it's a two-game sample size in the 2026 season, Q, but something I'm going to be monitoring is, what's the meme where it says tired and wired? Tired is everyone talking about the tight ends. And oh my goodness, all these teams drafted tight ends. They're all going to run 12 and 13 personnel. Wired is Christian McCaffrey is in his age 30 season. And so what did Kyle Shanahan go out and do? He drafted Kalen Black out of Indiana when everyone else said, why would you do that? Well, guess who had 68 yards on the ground and who had 65 yards on the ground?
1: Yep. Exactly. C-Mac went with 68, Black had 65.
0: And so now we flip over to the Rams. And there's been a lot of discussion of Kyren Williams, of course, got paid handsomely last year. Is their lead tailback? He had 41 yards on 11 carries tonight. But could Blake Corum be actually emerging as a true 1A to Williams as 1B, dare I say? He had 54 yards on the ground on 10 carries tonight. I don't want to split hairs with who's the lead dog and who's not. What I will tell you is this. I do think you are going to see multiple running back by committee approaches here in week one and throughout the duration of the season. And I think in large part that's because that is something we're going to see across the landscape, trying to alleviate the pressure off quarterbacks. And while those two running backs for LA were able to tally 122 yards on the ground, it wasn't enough to compensate for the mistakes by the quarterback.
1: No, it really was not. And their big acquisition, the Rams that is, in the offseason, was getting Myles Garrett. Myles Garrett, as Malibu just told me, Malibu's Most Wanted just told me that Puka Nacua had more tackles than Myles Garrett had on the game. Let's hear from Myles real quick. Let's go under.
2: We got to be better, myself especially. We didn't execute as we wanted to. We got beat on all three phases, and we have to do more. Now there's a lot more, and on this team that can be done, and no, it starts with us as leaders.
3: Well, so how would you feel with the whole Australia experience is going?
2: How's it gone? We didn't have much of Australia experience when we came in. Had the plan that we executed, and we just didn't execute on the field.
3: Do you wish it was different?
2: No, I don't doubt the decision making of my coach and my organization. I think they did what was best for us, and we didn't execute on the field when we needed to.
4: What was the energy like in there in terms of, do you have anything for the Rams fans that came out today?
2: Appreciate them coming, whether it's from the States or anywhere else, or none of the fans that we have here. This is a representation of who we are as a team, and what we want to achieve and who we can be, so we'll be better. No. I mean, this was the worst version of myself that I've put out there. Now I've got to be better. I got to find a way to recover and get back to the player I know I can be, and I've shown that I've been before.
3: Is there anything unique that the 49ers were doing that made it hard to get after the quarterback or make the impact?
2: I think they mixed it up well, but they weren't doing anything specifically different. No, we just didn't play our brand of ball. Resilience. We knew we were going to face some adversity during the season, and come to find out it's game one. So, we got to find out if we're as resilient as we say it, and how much we've shown throughout the preseason, and just take it one game at a time.
0: Oh boy, Q.
1: Yeah, that was
0: not his best. Not his best effort, not the best he's felt, not feeling 100%. Myles Garrett giving us a ton of content heading into the weekend and into the rest of week one. I will note this from our friend Aaron Goldhammer of ESPN Radio and ESPN Cleveland. Miles will be fine, but all the hysteria around calling him the best overall player in the NFL, go, blah, blah, blah, that was out of control. He will miss Jim Schwartz, the former Browns defensive coordinator, as much as the Browns do.
1: Well, I'll tell you this. Him saying that that's the worst version of himself, he was dealing with knee swelling in camp and preseason, and I'm sure that 16-hour flight didn't help, but that's a very interesting note from Myles Garrett that he was not feeling like himself, and obviously his play on the field showed it and proved. She's Mia O'Brien. I'm Q Myers. It's Game Night here on ESPN Radio. Coming up next, we will, well, continue to break down what the 49ers did well and what the Rams did not. Next on Game Night on ESPN Radio on the all-new ESPN app.
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6: Sports. I'm Tyler Danberg. Week 1 of the NFL season continues in the land down under when the 49ers and Rams clash in Melbourne, Australia tonight at 8:35. Ohio's teams start their campaign Sunday at 1, with the Bengals hosting the Buccaneers and the Browns visiting the Jaguars. Cleveland's Todd Munkin will make his NFL head coaching debut and will also call plays against a strong Jacksonville defense.
7: I mean, we talk about it being the engine of the defense, and it starts up front. They've got those guys. I mean, between Armstead and Hines and Walker and Hamilton, the guys up front, I mean, they really make it go. I mean, and it'll be a great challenge for us, and it'll be great to see where we're at.
6: Browns have won the last three games in the series. College football, Ohio teams in action Saturday. Kent State hosts Wofford at noon. Miami versus Holy Cross at 1. Akron versus Robert Morris and Toledo versus Central Connecticut at 3:30. Ohio versus Jacksonville State at 6. Cincinnati versus Western Carolina and Bowling Green at Nebraska at 7. Then at 7:30, top-ranked Ohio State visits fourth-ranked Texas. High school football, 5 ranked matchups around the state this weekend, according to Max Preps. Tonight, 8th-ranked St. Edward at 22nd-ranked Archbishop Hoban. Friday, 19th-ranked St. Ignatius at 3rd-ranked Walsh Jesuit. 5th-ranked Glenville at 4th-ranked Bishop Watterson. 15th-ranked Olentangy Orange at 16th-ranked Gahanna Lincoln. And 24th-ranked Olentangy Liberty at 25th-ranked Olentangy Berlin. 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
9: Your Skynet overnight forecast calls for possibility of some more patchy fog again overnight. Mostly cloudy, gradually becoming clear with a low 59. We'll start off Friday with some of that patchy fog. Otherwise, mostly sunny with a high of 81 with light and variable wind. Should be a great night for high school football. Mostly cloudy skies with a low of 64 degrees. For Skynet weather, I'm Max Crenshaw, ESPN Radio 1430 AM and 105.7 FM.
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7: Arena Sabalenka is into another U.S. Open Championship match. And boy, oh boy.
8: Boy, oh boy. Girl, oh girl, right? Arena Sabalenka one step closer to a three-peat. The two-time defending champ dominant against American Jess Fagula, winning in straight sets to advance to her fourth straight U.S. Open final.
9: Yeah, no complaints. I'm just super happy that I was able to pull out such tennis. Last match I played against Jessica, it was almost impossible for me to get the win, so I'm super happy that I was able to play such tennis in front of you all. Thank you for the atmosphere and honestly, guys, you're the best. Your respect to me is priceless, and I really appreciate that. I know that you wanted her to win, it's obvious, but thank you for being so respectful to me. Thank you. Love you guys. Thank you.
10: What felt different about this match, and how were you able to play so well for the entirety of it?
9: I don't know. I was so desperate to the win. I wanted it badly, and I was just trying to focus on myself. And guys, look at my box. I couldn't fail in front of all of those legends, beautiful girls, the best people, and my team, of course. I love you guys.
8: The crowd may have been pulling for Jess Fagula, but she knew that she had plenty of fans in that box rooting for her. So would Sabalenka be meeting Kazakhstan's Elena Rybakina or the American who beat her back in 2023 in Coco Gauff?

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2: Sports. I'm Tyler Danberg. Week one of the NFL season continues in the land down under when the 49ers and Rams clash in Melbourne, Australia tonight at 8:35. Ohio's teams start their campaign Sunday at 1, with the Bengals hosting the Buccaneers and the Browns visiting the Jaguars. Cleveland's Todd Munkin will make his NFL head coaching debut and will also call plays against a strong Jacksonville defense.
3: I mean, we talk about it being the engine of the defense, and it starts up front. They've got those guys. I mean, between Armstead and Hines and Walker and Hamilton, the guys up front, I mean, they really make it go. I mean,

0: It'll be a great challenge for us, and it'll be great to see where we're at.
1: Browns have won the last three games in this series. College football, Ohio teams in action Saturday. Kent State hosts Wofford at noon. Miami versus Holy Cross at 1. Akron versus Robert Morris and Toledo versus Central Connecticut at 3:30. Ohio versus Jacksonville State at 6. Cincinnati versus Western Carolina and Bowling Green at Nebraska at 7. Then at 7:30, top-ranked Ohio State visits fourth-ranked Texas. High school football, 5 ranked matchups around the state this weekend, according to Max Preps. Tonight, 8th-ranked St. Edward at 22nd-ranked Archbishop Hoban. Friday, 19th-ranked St. Ignatius at 3rd-ranked Walsh Jesuit. 5th-ranked Glenville at 4th-ranked Bishop Watterson. 15th-ranked Olentangy Orange at 16th-ranked Gahanna Lincoln. And 24th-ranked Olentangy Liberty at 25th-ranked Olentangy Berlin. 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
2: Your Skynet overnight forecast calls for possibility of some more patchy fog again overnight. Mostly cloudy, gradually becoming clear with a low 59. We'll start off Friday with some of that patchy fog. Otherwise, mostly sunny with a high of 81 with light and variable wind. Should be a great night for high school football. Mostly cloudy skies with a low of 64 degrees. For Skynet weather, I'm Max Crenshaw, ESPN Radio 1430 AM and 105.7 FM.
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0: looking up. See you later! Three games in Philly, three home runs for Cam Smith. This one puts these Astros up 2-1.
1: Number one.
2: And finally, in Australia, veteran wideout Mike Evans finding the end zone in his 49ers debut. KNBR.
0: Purdy's under center. He takes. He wants Evans. He just puts it up. Give it to Mike. Mike's got it. He pulled it in for his first touchdown. 49ers. Mike Evans.
2: Week one of the NFL season will keep on rolling, but who's out before it even begins? Coming up in the next hour, I've got injury updates heading into that first Sunday of the NFL season, but I'm not here just to bring you bad news. I'll also tell you who will be back after a long recovery. Plus, I'll take you through an absolute treat of an evening at Arthur Ashe Stadium at the U.S. Open. The women's singles finals are set after a pair of stellar finals. Who was coming out on top and how we ended up with this matchup. Not to mention there is history on the college football gridiron, and the race in the wild card is getting really tight. We'll take you through the whole thing ahead in Sports Center all night. You've been listening on ESPN Radio, the ESPN app, or on Sirius XM 80. I'm Gabrielle Lucevero. You can always find me on socials at G Lucevero.
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9: Arena Sabalenka is into another U.S. Open championship match. And boy, oh boy.
10: Boy, oh boy. Girl, oh girl, right? Arena Sabalenka one step closer to a three-peat. The two-time defending champ dominant against American Jess Pegula, winning in straight sets to advance to her fourth straight U.S. Open final.
11: Yeah, No complaints. I'm just super happy that I was able to pull out such tennis. Last match I played against Jessica, it was almost impossible for me to get the win. So I'm super happy that I was able to play such tennis in front of you all. Thank you for the atmosphere and honestly, guys, you're the best. Your respect to me is priceless, and I really appreciate that. I know that you wanted her to win, it's obvious, but thank you for being so respectful to me. Thank you. Love you guys. Thank you.
12: What felt different about this match, and how were you able to play so well for the entirety of it?
11: I don't know. I was so desperate to the win. I wanted it badly, and I was just trying to focus on myself. And then, guys, look at my box. I couldn't fail in front of all of those legends, beautiful girls, the best people, and my team, of course. I love you guys.
10: The crowd may have been pulling for Jess Pegula, but she knew that she had plenty of fans in that box rooting for her. So would Sabalenka be meeting Kazakhstan's Elena Rybakina or the American who beat her back in 2023 in Coco Gauff? So here's what you're set up for on Saturday. You get the current WTA number one in Aryna Sabalenka, and then the soon-to-be world number one in Rybakina. Because here's what happened earlier this week. Rybakina unseated Sabalenka after a 99-week run. That will take effect on Monday. We'll see that in the standings. But when it comes to the title at the U.S. Open, that is still TBD. We're set up for a 1-2 in so many more ways than just that one. All right, let's go back to the gridiron. A record-setting night at the U. Number 7, Miami, hosting Florida A&M.
13: 7-0 Miami. Mensa in the backfield. His first pass of the night. Well taken care of. Looks deep. Lets it go deep. He's got Josh Moore out there on the money. Into the end zone. Touchdown, Miami. 55 yards for the touchdown.
10: That was one of 11 touchdowns on the night for the Miami Hurricanes. 9 different players found the back of the end zone, right? Miami, 77 points, ties a program record. They had 856 yards. That's a program record. And they did not face a third down in the first half. Second team since at least 2000 to not face a third down in a first half, along with who else but 22.

0: again, Alabama.
1: Yeah, not all the time you get a second chance to play another team after a rough loss. So we're all excited for the opportunity. I think we've all grown mentally, physically, and we're excited.
0: All right. Well, we gave you a blowout, right? But if you're looking to circle one college football game this weekend, it's that top five matchup of number four Texas hosting number one the Ohio State. It's a rematch of QB talent of Arch Manning and Julian Sayin.
2: You know, I just think you see the level of confidence that both guys are playing with. I think what you notice is the presence in the pocket. I think you notice their confidence to use their legs. You saw Julian do it last week. He tucked it and scored a touchdown. I just think the confidence both guys deliver the ball with accuracy. You can see the trust and timing. And so pretty drastic difference, you know, of the two players now the second time around going up against one another. So it should be pretty high level quarterback play Saturday.
1: Yeah, I feel like I'm a year better. Anytime you go throughout a season, get reps, get game experience, then a whole offseason to get better and a game last week, I feel like I'm a year better.
0: Arch Manning, a year better and a second chance Saturday, 7:30 Eastern. Kickoff is on ABC. And tune in for college football action tomorrow as the Michigan Wolverines host the Oklahoma Sooners. 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
10: Sports. I'm Tyler Danberg. Week one of the NFL season continues in the land down under when the 49ers and Rams clash in Melbourne, Australia tonight at 8:35. Ohio's teams start their campaign Sunday at 1, with the Bengals hosting the Buccaneers and the Browns visiting the Jaguars. Cleveland's Todd Monken will make his NFL head coaching debut and will also call plays against a strong Jacksonville defense.
11: I mean, we talk about it being the engine of the defense, and it starts up front. They've got those guys. I mean, between Armstead and Hines and Walker and Hamilton, the guys up front, I mean, they really make it go. I mean, and it'll be a great challenge for us, and it'll be great to see where we're at.
10: Browns have won the last three games in the series. College football, Ohio teams in action Saturday. Kent State hosts Wofford at noon. Miami versus Holy Cross at 1. Akron versus Robert Morris. And Toledo versus Central Connecticut at 3:30. Ohio versus Jacksonville State at 6. Cincinnati versus Western Carolina. And Bowling Green at Nebraska at 7. Then at 7:30, top-ranked Ohio State visits fourth-ranked Texas. High school football, 5 ranked matchups around the state this weekend according to Max Preps. Tonight, 8th-ranked St. Edward at 22nd-ranked Archbishop Hoban. Friday, 19th-ranked St. Ignatius at 3rd-ranked Walsh Jesuit. 5th-ranked Glenville at 4th-ranked Bishop Watterson. 15th-ranked Olentangy Orange at 16th-ranked Gahanna Lincoln. And 24th-ranked Olentangy Liberty at 25th-ranked Olentangy Berlin. 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
12: Your Skynet overnight forecast calls for possibility of some more patchy fog again overnight. Mostly cloudy, gradually becoming clear with a low 59. We'll start off Friday with some of that patchy fog. Otherwise, mostly sunny with a high of 81 with light and variable wind. Should be a great night for high school football. Mostly cloudy skies with a low of 64 degrees. For Skynet weather, I'm Max Crenshaw, ESPN Radio 1430 AM and 105.7 FM.
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12: 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For Skynet weather, I'm Max Crenshaw, ESPN Radio 1430 AM and 105.7 FM.
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0: last year's defense, or, you know, for them to be battling that stigma. 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
2: This will be the third time Josh Allen has faced Houston since D'Amico Ryans became the head coach. 0-2 in those games.
3: Want to help our team win a football game? 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
4: Until the Bills play a clean game, I'm banking on this defense once again having their number.
1: Well, for the third time in three seasons, the Buffalo Bills will meet the Houston Texans in Texas. And history does not favor the Bills in these situations. They've dropped each of their last five regular season meetings with Houston in the Lone Star State. And when it comes to the Texans, they are leaning in on some of the other things that make Texas noteworthy. One being, well, being ready to launch.
5: You know, it started with the NASA buildup, with NASA being in our backyard here in Houston. Just really wanted to tie the two together, right? Because Houston is about community. Houston is about us being together. So it was thought it was a really good way to correlate us preparing, right, for training camp, getting ready, just like Artemis II, they prepared, they got ready. It took them time, right, for that buildup and for that moment. And now, you know, come Sunday, it's time for the takeoff. And that's the next part of the message, right? How are we taking off on Sunday?
1: I'm sorry for what's about to come next, but it just has to. Houston doesn't want any problems, right? All right. We're all going to move on past from that. It's from space to time and space. We are all adjusting to the start of a new season, right? Just ask Bengals wide receiver Ja'Marr Chase.
6: Well, I'm finding out the games at 1 o'clock. I don't like that, to be honest. I do not like playing at 1 o'clock games. So that means I got to wake up a little earlier than usual.
7: Where did you find this out?
6: Today.
8: The first seven.
6: Yes, I've heard too. Yeah.
7: So what's your wake-up call?
6: I don't have a wake-up call, but I'm about to make one now. Yeah.
9: Hold on. The game's been on the schedule for a long time.
6: Mean I'm looking at the schedule.
9: So you like, well, it's
6: at
9: like,
6: the end of the day, way. My job is to work, not the schedule. I'm not worried about the schedule. At the end of the day, they got to worry about us too. So I'm worried about when they get here.
1: 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So the Yankees beat the Rockies 10-2. They're trying to catch the Tampa Bay Rays in the AL East race, who were trying to catch the Atlanta Braves on Thursday.
10: 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Jock Peterson and the Texas Rangers are in Phoenix to face Nolan Arenado and the Arizona Diamondbacks.
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12: Sports, I'm Tyler Danberg. Week one of the NFL season continues in the land down under when the 49ers and Rams clash in Melbourne, Australia tonight at 8:35. Ohio's teams start their campaign Sunday at 1, with the Bengals hosting the Buccaneers and the Browns visiting the Jaguars. Cleveland's Todd Monken will make his NFL head coaching debut and will also call plays against a strong Jacksonville defense.
13: I mean, we talk about it being the engine of the defense, and it starts up front. They've got those guys. I mean, between Armstead and Hines and Walker and Hamilton, the guys up front, I mean, they really make it go. I mean, and it'll be a great challenge for us, and it'll be great to see where we're at.
12: Browns have won the last three games in the series. College football, Ohio teams in action Saturday. Kent State hosts Wofford at noon. Miami versus Holy Cross at 1. Akron versus Robert Morris. And Toledo versus Central Connecticut at 3:30. Ohio versus Jacksonville State at 6. Cincinnati versus Western Carolina. And Bowling Green at Nebraska at 7. Then at 7:30, top-ranked Ohio State visits fourth-ranked Texas. High school football, five ranked matchups around the state this weekend according to Max Preps. Tonight, 8th-ranked St. Edward at 22nd-ranked Archbishop Hoban. Friday, 19th-ranked St. Ignatius at 3rd-ranked Walsh Jesuit. 5th-ranked Glenville at 4th-ranked Bishop Watterson. 15th-ranked Olentangy Orange at 16th-ranked Gahanna Lincoln. And 24th-ranked Olentangy Liberty at 25th-ranked Olentangy Berlin. 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
8: Your Skynet overnight forecast calls for possibility of some more patchy fog again overnight. Mostly cloudy, gradually becoming clear with a low 59. We'll start off Friday with some of that patchy fog. Otherwise, mostly sunny with a high of 81 with light and variable winds. Should be a great night for high school football. Mostly cloudy skies with a low of 64 degrees. For Skynet weather, I'm Max Crenshaw, ESPN Radio 1430 AM and 105.7 FM.
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21: Arena Sabalenka is into another U.S. Open Championship match. And boy, oh boy.
22: Boy, oh boy. Girl, oh girl, right? Arena Sabalenka one step closer to a three-peat. The two-time defending champ dominant against American Jess Fagula, winning in straight sets to advance to her fourth straight U.S. Open final.
23: Yeah, no complaints. I'm just super happy that I was able to pull out such tennis. Last match I played against Jessica, it was almost impossible for me to get the win, so I'm super happy that I was able to play such tennis in front of you all. Thank you for the atmosphere and honestly, guys, you're the best. Your respect to me is priceless, and I really appreciate that. I know that you wanted her to win, it's obvious, but thank you for being so respectful to me. Thank you. Love you guys. Thank you.
24: What felt different about this match, and how were you able to play so well for the entirety of it?
23: I don't know. I was so desperate to the win. I wanted it badly, and I was just trying to focus on myself. And then, guys, look at my box. I couldn't fail in front of all of those legends, beautiful girls, the best people, and my team, of course. I love you guys.
22: The crowd may have been pulling for Jess Fagula, but she knew that she had plenty of fans in that box rooting for her. So would Sabalenka be meeting Kazakhstan's Elena Rybakina or the American who beat her back in 2023 in Coco Gauff? So here's what you're set up for on Saturday. You get the current WTA number one in Arena Sabalenka, and then the soon-to-be world number one in Rybakina. Because here's what happened earlier this week. Rybakina unseated Sabalenka after a 99-week run. That will take effect on Monday. We'll see that in the standings. But when it comes to the title at the U.S. Open, that is still TBD. We're set up for a 1-2 in so many more ways than just that one. All right, let's go back to the gridiron. A record-setting night at the U. Number 7, Miami, hosting Florida A&M.
25: 7-0 Miami. Mensa in the backfield. His first pass of the night. Well taken care of. Looks deep. Lets it go deep. He's got Josh Moore out there on the money. Into the end zone. Touchdown, Miami. 55 yards for the touchdown.
22: That was one of 11 touchdowns on the night for the Miami Hurricanes. 9 different players found the back of the end zone, right? Miami, 77 points, ties a program record. They had 856 yards. That's a program record. And they did not face a third down in the first half. Second team since at least 2000 to not face a third down in a first half, along with who else but 2010 Alabama.
26: Yeah, not all the time you get a second chance to play another team after a rough loss. So we're all excited for the opportunity. I think we've all grown mentally, physically, and we're excited.
22: All right. Well, we gave you a blowout, right? But if you're looking to circle one college football game this weekend, it's that top 5 matchup of number 4 Texas hosting number 1 the Ohio State. It's a rematch of QB talent of Arch Manning and Julian Sayin.
0: You know, I just think you see the level of confidence that both guys are playing with. I think what you notice is the presence in the pocket. I think you notice their confidence to use their legs. You saw Julian do it last week. He tucked it and scored a touchdown. I just think the confidence both guys deliver the ball with accuracy. You can see the trust and timing. And so pretty drastic difference, you know, of the two players now the second time around going up against one another. So should be pretty high level quarterback play Saturday.
26: Yeah, I feel like I'm a year better. Anytime you go throughout a season, get reps, get game experience, then a whole offseason to get better and a game last week, I feel like I'm a year better.
22: Arch Manning, a year better and a second chance Saturday, 7:30 Eastern. Kickoff is on ABC. And tune in for college football action tomorrow as the Michigan Wolverines host the Oklahoma Sooners. 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
7: Sports. I'm Tyler Danberg. Week one of the NFL season continues in the land down under when the 49ers and Rams clash in Melbourne, Australia tonight at 8:35. Ohio's teams start their campaign Sunday at 1, with the Bengals hosting the Buccaneers and the Browns visiting the Jaguars. Cleveland's Todd Monken will make his NFL head coaching debut and will also call plays against a strong Jacksonville defense.
9: I mean, we talk about it being the engine of the defense, and it starts up front. They've got those guys. I mean, between Armstead and Hines and Walker and Hamilton, the guys up front, I mean, they really make it go. I mean, and it'll be a great challenge for us, and it'll be great to see where we're at.
7: Browns have won the last three games in the series. College football, Ohio teams in action Saturday. Kent State hosts Wofford at noon. Miami versus Holy Cross at 1. Akron versus Robert Morris and Toledo versus Central Connecticut at 3:30. Ohio versus Jacksonville State at 6. Cincinnati versus Western Carolina and Bowling Green at Nebraska at 7. Then at 7:30, top-ranked Ohio State visits fourth-ranked Texas. High school football, 5 ranked matchups around the state this weekend, according to Max Preps. Tonight, 8th-ranked St. Edward at 22nd-ranked Archbishop Hoban. Friday, 19th-ranked St. Ignatius at 3rd-ranked Walsh Jesuit. 5th-ranked Glenville at 4th-ranked Bishop Watterson. 15th-ranked Olentangy Orange at 16th-ranked Gahanna Lincoln. And 24th-ranked Olentangy Liberty at 25th-ranked Olentangy Berlin. 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
10: Your Skynet overnight forecast calls for possibility of some more patchy fog again overnight. Mostly cloudy, gradually becoming clear with a low 59. We'll start off Friday with some of that patchy fog. Otherwise, mostly sunny with a high of 81 with light and variable wind. Should be a great night for high school football. Mostly cloudy skies with a low of 64 degrees. For Skynet weather, I'm Max Crenshaw, ESPN Radio 1430 AM and 105.7 FM.
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5: Sports. I'm Tyler Danberg. Week one of the NFL season continues in the land down under when the 49ers and Rams clash in Melbourne, Australia tonight at 8:35. Ohio's teams start their campaign Sunday at 1, with the Bengals hosting the Buccaneers and the Browns visiting the Jaguars. Cleveland's Todd Monken will make his NFL head coaching debut and will also call plays against a strong Jacksonville defense.
6: I mean, we talk about it being the engine of the defense, and it starts up front. They've got those guys. I mean, between Armstead and Hines and Walker and Hamilton, the guys up front, I mean, they really make it go. I mean, and it'll be a great challenge for us, and it'll be great to see where we're at.
5: Browns have won the last three games in the series. College football, Ohio teams in action Saturday. Kent State hosts Wofford at noon. Miami versus Holy Cross at 1. Akron versus Robert Morris and Toledo versus Central Connecticut at 3:30. Ohio versus Jacksonville State at 6. Cincinnati versus Western Carolina and Bowling Green at Nebraska at 7. Then at 7:30, top-ranked Ohio State visits fourth-ranked Texas. High school football, 5-ranked matchups around the state this weekend according to Max Preps. Tonight, 8th-ranked St. Edward at 22nd-ranked Archbishop Hoban. Friday, 19th-ranked St. Ignatius at 3rd-ranked Walsh Jesuit. 5th-ranked Glenville at 4th-ranked Bishop Watterson. 15th-ranked Olentangy Orange at 16th-ranked Gahanna Lincoln. And 24th-ranked Olentangy Liberty at 25th-ranked Olentangy Berlin. 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
7: Your Skynet overnight forecast calls for possibility of some more patchy fog again overnight. Mostly cloudy, gradually becoming clear with a low 59. We'll start off Friday with some of that patchy fog. Otherwise, mostly sunny with a high of 81 with light and variable wind. Should be a great night for high school football. Mostly cloudy skies with a low of 64 degrees. For Skynet weather, I'm Max Crenshaw, ESPN Radio 1430 AM and 105.7 FM.
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0: Good morning, and it is a good morning when it's week one in the National Football League. The NFL managing to play on both Thursday night and Friday night simultaneously. 49ers-Rams in Australia for the second game of the NFL season. I'll break it down for you. And speaking of breakdowns, well, the first game on the schedule, New England Patriots and Drake May, they were coughing up that Super Bowl rematch against the Seattle Seahawks, but there's so much more to talk about from that game. Injury updates for the Seahawks, Sam Darnold, and Patriots, A.J. Brown. Plus, the women's singles final is set at the U.S. Open and the semifinals for a show of pure dominance. But first things first, let's go to, well, if you're Kyle Shanahan, to the future, right? Otherwise known as Australia, the first regular season NFL game in Australia ever. This one taking place at the Melbourne Cricket Ground. They packed in over 100,000 fans, 100,021 to be exact. That is the seventh largest crowd in NFL history, and they got a show. It was a study in travel schedules, right? San Francisco was there for a whole week. Rams basically just got there, rolled out of bed, and headed to the stadium. But the Rams, the ones getting their nose out in front first.
12: With three tight ends and Puka Nacua, who motions from right to left. Kyren Williams is the back. They give it to him with a lead block. Kyren goes in! The first touchdown of a new season, and the first touchdown in Australia belongs to Kyren Williams and the Rams. A go-ahead score on the first snap of the second quarter. It's 6-3 LA.
0: But the case for the 49ers' immersive experience really prevailed from there.
13: Purdy straight drop from under center. Purdy loads up. Purdy throws down the middle of the field. He's got DeMarcus Robinson, and he catches it in the end zone. It's a touchdown, 49ers in Australia, and the Niners take the lead back.
0: Reigning AP NFL Defensive Player of the Year, Myles Garrett, he was making his debut for the Rams, but he might as well have not been there at all. He missed much of training camp with difficulty, recorded zero tackles. Meanwhile, the Niners just kept on rolling.
13: Oh, Purdy's under center. He takes. He wants Evans. He just puts it up. Give it to Mike. Mike's got it. He pulled it in for his first touchdown. 49ers, Mike Evans.
0: So if Garrett was nowhere to be found, Mike Evans very much making his presence felt in his 49ers debut. This one, he was winning the 50-50 ball. I mean, he's 6'5", so his presence is pretty much always there. And his advantage on a 50-50 ball, certainly he's going to get up and over. But the Niners are up 17-7 in the third after that, on their way to the 27-7 win. Brock Purdy, 25 for 34 for 205 yards passing, three touchdowns, one interception. San Francisco's defense really frustrated on the other side. NFL MVP Matthew Stafford, he went 15 of 25, just 155 yards. The Niners held the NFL's best offense of last season to all of one score. And George Kittle, he had the appropriate energy after doing something like that and doing it on the other side of the world.
14: George, Hi. You guys come around the world
15: yes.
14: to beat the Rams.
15: Yeah.
14: What does this week one win mean for you guys?
15: Oh, I mean, personally, it means the absolute world because last time I played football, I left on a cart. So to be back for week one means the world to me and my family to be out there for the boys. As a team, I mean, what an atmosphere, one, to get a win in. The boys played well. The juice was there all day. And I mean, anytime you can get a win versus a division opponent is always a great thing. And anytime you can beat the Rams, it's a great thing.
14: We heard a lot about this Rams defense.
15: We did.
14: Brock Purdy, though.
15: Decent.
14: What did you see from your quarterback?
15: Besides the one pass he threw into quadruple coverage to me, which I appreciate, Brock, keep throwing those. Besides that, I mean, he just was on all day. And then, you know, I think he really took control of the game. He had that long scramble for a first down that kept us on the field for another touchdown. I mean, his confidence is soaring. I think he found his groove week one. Wouldn't that be nice?
14: Your defense.
15: Woo!
14: What do you think about those guys?
15: How good is Nick Bosa and Fred Warner? Wow. Secondary came to play today. I know there are a couple of PI calls, but I thought our

0: 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Kickoff is on ABC. 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
7: Sports, I'm Tyler Danberg. Week 1 of the NFL season continues in the land down under when the 49ers and Rams clash in Melbourne, Australia tonight at 8:35. Ohio's teams start their campaign Sunday at 1, with the Bengals hosting the Buccaneers and the Browns visiting the Jaguars. Cleveland's Todd Monken will make his NFL head coaching debut and will also call plays against a strong Jacksonville defense.
8: I mean, we talk about it being the engine of the defense, and it starts up front. They've got those guys. I mean, between Armstead and Hines and Walker and Hamilton, the guys up front, I mean, they really make it go. I mean, and it'll be a great challenge for us, and it'll be great to see where we're at.
7: Browns have won the last three games in the series. College football, Ohio teams in action Saturday. Kent State hosts Wofford at noon. Miami versus Holy Cross at 1. Akron versus Robert Morris. And Toledo versus Central Connecticut at 3:30. Ohio versus Jacksonville State at 6. Cincinnati versus Western Carolina. And Bowling Green at Nebraska at 7. Then at 7:30, top-ranked Ohio State visits fourth-ranked Texas. High school football, 5 ranked matchups around the state this weekend, according to Max Preps. Tonight, 8th-ranked St. Edward at 22nd-ranked Archbishop Hoban. Friday, 19th-ranked St. Ignatius at 3rd-ranked Walsh Jesuit. 5th-ranked Glenville at 4th-ranked Bishop Watterson. 15th-ranked Olentangy Orange at 16th-ranked Gahanna Lincoln. And 24th-ranked Olentangy Liberty at 25th-ranked Olentangy Berlin. 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
9: Your Skynet overnight forecast calls for possibility of some more patchy fog again overnight. Mostly cloudy, gradually becoming clear with a low 59. We'll start off Friday with some of that patchy fog. Otherwise, mostly sunny with a high of 81 with light and variable winds. Should be a great night for high school football. Mostly cloudy skies with a low of 64 degrees. For Skynet weather, I'm Max Crenshaw, ESPN Radio 1430 AM and 105.7 FM.
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3: Rabakina rallied past Coco Gauff in three, setting up a 1-2 final in the bracket and in the WTA.

rankings. Good news and bad news from game one on the NFL schedule. Seahawks QB Sam Darnold is expected to miss week two with a hip injury, but the team is optimistic. Good news and bad news from game one on the NFL schedule. Seahawks QB Sam Darnold is expected to miss week two with a hip injury, but the team is optimistic that that will be all. The Patriots, on the other hand, are expected to be without A.J.

0: got ready, it took them time, right, for that build up and for that moment. And now, you know, come Sunday, it's time for the takeoff. And that's the next part of the message, right? How are we taking off on Sunday?
1: I'm sorry for what's about to come next, but it just has to. Houston doesn't want any problems, right? All right. We're all going to move on past from that. It's from space to time and space. We are all adjusting to the start of a new season, right? Just ask Bengals wide receiver Ja'Marr Chase.
2: Well, I'm finding out the games at 1 o'clock. I don't like that. To be honest, I do not like playing at 1 o'clock games. So that means I got to wake up a little earlier than usual.
3: Where did you find this out?
2: Today.
4: I've heard two.
3: So what's your wake up call?
2: I don't have a wake up call, but I'm about to make one now. Yeah.
5: Hold on. The game's been on the schedule for a long time.
2: That don't mean I'm looking at the schedule. At the end of the day, my job is to work, not the schedule. I'm not worried about the schedule. At the end of the day, they got to worry about us too. So I'm worried about when they get here.
1: Man, the 49ers and Rams played on Thursday and Friday at the same time somehow, and he's not sure about a 1 o'clock game, but we'll tell you right now, Bengals host the Tampa Bay Buccaneers at 1 o'clock on Sunday. And you can tune in for college football action tomorrow as the Texas A&M Aggies host the Arizona State Sun Devils. 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So the Yankees beat the Rockies 10-2. They're trying to catch the Tampa Bay Rays in the AL East race, who were trying to catch the Atlanta Braves on Thursday.
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8: Sports, I'm Tyler Danberg. Week one of the NFL season continues in the land down under when the 49ers and Rams clash in Melbourne, Australia tonight at 8:35. Ohio's teams start their campaign Sunday at 1, with the Bengals hosting the Buccaneers and the Browns visiting the Jaguars. Cleveland's Todd Monken will make his NFL head coaching debut and will also call plays against a strong Jacksonville defense.
9: I mean, we talk about it being the engine of the defense, and it starts up front. They've got those guys. I mean, between Armstead and Hines and Walker and Hamilton, the guys up front, I mean, they really make it go. I mean, and it'll be a great challenge for us, and it'll be great to see where we're at.
8: Browns have won the last three games in the series. College football, Ohio teams in action Saturday. Kent State hosts Wofford at noon. Miami versus Holy Cross at 1. Akron versus Robert Morris. And Toledo versus Central Connecticut at 3:30. Ohio versus Jacksonville State at 6. Cincinnati versus Western Carolina. And Bowling Green at Nebraska at 7. Then at 7:30, top-ranked Ohio State visits fourth-ranked Texas. High school football, 5 ranked matchups around the state this weekend, according to Max Preps. Tonight, 8th-ranked St. Edward at 22nd-ranked Archbishop Hoban. Friday, 19th-ranked St. Ignatius at 3rd-ranked Walsh Jesuit. 5th-ranked Glenville at 4th-ranked Bishop Watterson. 15th-ranked Olentangy Orange at 16th-ranked Gahanna Lincoln. And 24th-ranked Olentangy Liberty at 25th-ranked Olentangy Berlin. 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
10: Your Skynet overnight forecast calls for possibility of some more patchy fog again overnight. Mostly cloudy, gradually becoming clear with a low 59. We'll start off Friday with some of that patchy fog. Otherwise, mostly sunny with a high of 81 with light and variable wind. Should be a great night for high school football. Mostly cloudy skies with a low of 64 degrees. For Skynet weather, I'm Max Crenshaw, ESPN Radio 1430 AM and 105.7 FM.
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4: Sports. I'm Tyler Danberg. Week one of the NFL season continues in the land down under when the 49ers and Rams clash in Melbourne, Australia tonight at 8:35. Ohio's teams start their campaign Sunday at 1, with the Bengals hosting the Buccaneers and the Browns visiting the Jaguars. Cleveland's Todd Monken will make his NFL head coaching debut and will also call plays against a strong Jacksonville defense.
5: I mean, we talk about it being the engine of the defense, and it starts up front. They've got those guys. I mean, between Armstead and Hines and Walker and Hamilton, the guys up front, I mean, they really make it go. I mean, and it'll be a great challenge for us, and it'll be great to see where we're at.
4: Browns have won the last three games in the series. College football, Ohio teams in action Saturday. Kent State hosts Wofford at noon. Miami versus Holy Cross at 1. Akron versus Robert Morris. And Toledo versus Central Connecticut at 3:30. Ohio versus Jacksonville State at 6. Cincinnati versus Western Carolina. And Bowling Green at Nebraska at 7. Then at 7:30, top-ranked Ohio State visits fourth-ranked Texas. High school football, 5 ranked matchups around the state this weekend, according to Max Preps. Tonight, 8th-ranked St. Edward at 22nd-ranked Archbishop Hoban. Friday, 19th-ranked St. Ignatius at 3rd-ranked Walsh Jesuit. 5th-ranked Glenville at 4th-ranked Bishop Watterson. 15th-ranked Olentangy Orange at 16th-ranked Gahanna Lincoln. And 24th-ranked Olentangy Liberty at 25th-ranked Olentangy Berlin. 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
6: Your Skynet overnight forecast calls for possibility of some more patchy fog again overnight. Mostly cloudy, gradually becoming clear with a low 59. We'll start off Friday with some of that patchy fog. Otherwise, mostly sunny with a high of 81 with light and variable wind. Should be a great night for high school football. Mostly cloudy skies with a low of 64 degrees. For Skynet weather, I'm Max Crenshaw, ESPN Radio 1430 AM and 105.7 FM.
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12: You know, he'll do everything that he can to get back as quickly as possible. 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
14: Good morning, and it is a good morning when it's week one in the National Football League. The NFL managing to play on both Thursday night and Friday night simultaneously. 49ers-Rams in Australia for the second game of the NFL season. I'll break it down for you. And speaking of breakdowns. Well, the first game on the schedule, New England Patriots and Drake May, they were coughing up that Super Bowl rematch against the Seattle Seahawks. But there's so much more to talk about from that game. Injury updates for the Seahawks, Sam Darnold, and Patriots, A.J. Brown. Plus, the women's singles final is set at the U.S. Open and the semifinals for a show of pure dominance. But first things first, let's go to, well, if you're Kyle Shanahan, to the future, right? Otherwise known as Australia, the first regular season NFL game in Australia ever. This one taking place at the Melbourne Cricket Ground. They packed in over 100,000 fans, 100,021 to be exact. That is the seventh largest crowd in NFL history, and they got a show. It was a study in travel schedules, right? San Francisco was there for a whole week. Rams basically just got there, rolled out of bed, and headed to the stadium. But the Rams, the ones getting their nose out in front first.
15: With three tight ends and Puka Nacua, who motions from right to left. Kyren Williams is the back. They give it to him with a lead block. Kyren goes in! The first touchdown of a new season, and the first touchdown in Australia belongs to Kyren Williams and the Rams. A go-ahead score on the first snap of the second quarter. It's 6-3 LA.
14: But the case for the 49ers' immersive experience really prevailed from there.
16: Purdy straight drop from under center. Purdy loads up. Purdy throws down the middle of the field. He's got DeMarcus Robinson, and he catches it in the end zone. It's a touchdown, 49ers in Australia, and the Niners take the lead back.
14: Reigning AP NFL Defensive Player of the Year, Myles Garrett, he was making his debut for the Rams, but he might as well have not been there at all. He missed much of training camp with difficulty, recorded zero tackles. Meanwhile, the Niners just kept on rolling.
16: Oh, Purdy's under center. He takes. He wants Evans. He just puts it up. Give it to Mike. Mike's got it. He pulled it in for his first touchdown. 49ers, Mike Evans.
14: So if Garrett was nowhere to be found, Mike Evans very much making his presence felt in his 49ers debut. This one, he was winning the 50-50 ball. I mean, he's 6'5", so his presence is pretty much always there. And his advantage on a 50-50 ball, certainly he's going to get up and over. But the Niners are up 17-7 in the third after that, on their way to the 27-7 win. Brock Purdy, 25 for 34 for 205 yards passing, three touchdowns, one interception. San Francisco's defense really frustrated on the other side. NFL MVP Matthew Stafford, he went 15 of 25, just 155 yards. The Niners held the NFL's best offense of last season to all of one score. And George Kittle, he had the appropriate energy after doing something like that and doing it on the other side of the world.
17: George, hi. You guys come around the world,
18: yes,
17: to beat the Rams.
18: Yeah.
17: What does this week one win mean for you guys?
18: Oh, I mean, personally, it means the absolute world because last time I played football, I left on a cart. So to be back for week one means the world to me and my family, to be out there for the boys. As a team, I mean, what an atmosphere, one, to get a win in. The boys played well. The juice was there all day. And I mean, anytime you can get a win versus a division opponent is always a great thing. And anytime you can beat the Rams, it's a great thing.
17: We heard a lot about this Rams defense.
18: We did.
17: Brock Purdy, though.
18: Decent.
17: What did you see from your quarterback?
18: Besides the one pass he threw into quadruple coverage to me, which I appreciate, Brock. Keep throwing those. Besides that, I mean, he just was on all day. And then, you know, I think he really took control of the game. He had that long scramble for a first down that kept us on the field for another touchdown. I mean, his confidence is soaring. I think he found his groove week one. Wouldn't that be nice?
17: Your defense.
18: Woo!
17: What do you think about those guys?
18: How good is Nick Bosa and Fred Warner? Wow. Secondary came to play today. I know there were a couple PI calls, but I thought our secondary played great linebackers. Our D-line really stepped up, especially because we had two injuries in the last week. So just so proud of this team. Like, hey, we embraced going to Australia, 15-hour flight. We're here the whole week. it was a grind, but we did it. And I'm just proud of this team. And I think the plan that Coach Shanahan and Dustin Perry gave us, we executed it the right way.
17: This is a division win, George. You had to come a long way for it. What does it mean to start the season off with a division win?
18: The division win? Shnikes. I think we're the hardest division, you know, in the NFL. The Seahawks, Super Bowl champs coming in. They just won last night. Rams are going to be good regardless of what this game looked like. Hopefully we stay really good. And, you know, the Cardinals, hey, they got a new coach. You never know. But anytime you get a win,

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37: Arena Sabalenka is into another U.S. Open championship match. And boy, oh boy.
38: Boy, oh boy. Girl, oh girl, right? Arena Sabalenka one step closer to a three-peat. The two-time defending champ dominant against American Jess Pegula, winning in straight sets to advance to her fourth straight U.S. Open final.
39: Yeah,
0: No complaints. I'm just super happy that I was able to pull out such tennis. Last match I played against Jessica, it was almost impossible for me to get the win. So I'm super happy that I was able to play such tennis in front of you all. Thank you for the atmosphere and honestly, guys, you're the best. Your respect to me is priceless, and I really appreciate that. I know that you wanted her to win, it's obvious, but thank you for being so respectful to me. Thank you. Love you guys. Thank you.
1: What felt different about this match, and how were you able to play so well for the entirety of it?
0: I don't know. I was so desperate to the win. I wanted it badly, and I was just trying to focus on myself. And then, guys, look at my box. I couldn't fail in front of all of those legends, beautiful girls, the best people, and my team, of course. I love you guys.
38: The crowd may have been pulling for Jess Pegula, but she knew that she had plenty of fans in that box rooting for her. So would Sabalenka be meeting Kazakhstan's Elena Rybakina or the American who beat her back in 2023 in Coco Gauff? So here's what you're set up for on Saturday. You get the current WTA number one in Aryna Sabalenka, and then the soon-to-be world number one in Rybakina. Because here's what happened earlier this week. Rybakina unseated Sabalenka after a 99-week run. That will take effect on Monday. We'll see that in the standings. But when it comes to the title at the U.S. Open, that is still TBD. We're set up for a 1-2 in so many more ways than just that one. All right, let's go back to the gridiron. A record-setting night at the U. Number 7, Miami, hosting Florida A&M.
2: 7-0 Miami. Mensa in the backfield, his first pass of the night. Well taken care of, looks deep, lets it go deep. He's got Josh Moore out there on the money, into the end zone. Touchdown, Miami! 55 yards for the touchdown.
38: That was one of 11 touchdowns on the night for the Miami Hurricanes. 9 different players found the back of the end zone, right? Miami, 77 points, ties a program record. They had 856 yards. That's a program record. And they did not face a third down in the first half. Second team since at least 2000 to not face a third down in a first half, along with who else but 2010 Alabama.
3: Yeah, not all the time you get a second chance to play another team after a rough loss. So we're all excited for the opportunity. I think we've all grown mentally, physically, and we're excited.
38: All right, well, we gave you a blowout, right? But if you're looking to circle one college football game this weekend, it's that top 5 matchup of number 4 Texas hosting number 1 the Ohio State. It's a rematch of QB talent of Arch Manning and Julian Sayin.
4: You know, I just think you see the level of confidence that both guys are playing with. I think what you notice is the presence in the pocket. I think you notice their confidence to use their legs. You saw Julian do it last week. He tucked it and scored a touchdown. I just think the confidence both guys deliver the ball with accuracy. You can see the trust and timing. And so pretty drastic difference, you know, of the two players now the second time around going up against one another. So it should be pretty high level. Level quarterback play Saturday.
3: Yeah, I feel like I'm a year better. Anytime you go throughout a season, get reps, get game experience, then a whole offseason to get better and a game last week, I feel like I'm a year better.
38: Arch Manning, a year better and a second chance Saturday, 7:30 Eastern. Kickoff is on ABC. And tune in for college football action tomorrow as the Michigan Wolverines host the Oklahoma Sooners. 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
7: Sports. I'm Tyler Danberg. Week one of the NFL season continues in the land down under when the 49ers and Rams clash in Melbourne, Australia tonight at 8:35. Ohio's teams start their campaign Sunday at 1, with the Bengals hosting the Buccaneers and the Browns visiting the Jaguars. Cleveland's Todd Monken will make his NFL head coaching debut and will also call plays against a strong Jacksonville defense.
8: I mean, we talk about it being the engine of the defense, and it starts up front. They've got those guys. I mean, between Armstead and Hines and Walker and Hamilton, the guys up front, I mean, they really make it go. I mean, and it'll be a great challenge for us, and it'll be great to see where we're at.
7: Browns have won the last three games in the series. College football, Ohio teams in action Saturday. Kent State hosts Wofford at noon. Miami versus Holy Cross at 1. Akron versus Robert Morris and Toledo versus Central Connecticut at 3:30. Ohio versus Jacksonville State at 6. Cincinnati versus Western Carolina and Bowling Green at Nebraska at 7. Then at 7:30, top-ranked Ohio State visits fourth-ranked Texas. High school football, 5 ranked matchups around the state this weekend, according to Max Preps. Tonight, 8th-ranked St. Edward at 22nd-ranked Archbishop Hoban. Friday, 19th-ranked St. Ignatius at 3rd-ranked Walsh Jesuit. 5th-ranked Glenville at 4th-ranked Bishop Watterson. 15th-ranked Olentangy Orange at 16th-ranked Gahanna Lincoln. And 24th-ranked Olentangy Liberty at 25th-ranked Olentangy Berlin. 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
9: Your Skynet overnight forecast calls for possibility of some more patchy fog again overnight. Mostly cloudy, gradually becoming clear with a low 59. We'll start off Friday with some of that patchy fog. Otherwise, mostly sunny with a high of 81 with light and variable wind. Should be a great night for high school football. Mostly cloudy skies with a low of 64 degrees. For Skynet weather, I'm Max Crenshaw, ESPN Radio 1430 AM and 105.7 FM.
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38: Rybakina rallied past Coco Gauff in 3, setting up a 1-2 final in the bracket and in the WTA rankings. Good news and bad news from game one on the NFL schedule. Seahawks QB Sam Darnold is expected to miss week two with a hip injury, but the team is optimistic that that will be all. The Patriots, on the other hand, are expected to be without A.J. Brown for 4 weeks. NFL Network's Ian Rappaport reporting he sustained a high ankle sprain in that week one game. But week one does roll on, and in this case, it's down under. Game two on the schedule, the San Francisco 49ers and the Los Angeles Rams meeting for the first ever NFL regular season game in Australia.

0: the first seven are all.
1: Yeah, I've heard too. Yeah.
2: So what's your wake up call?
1: I don't have a wake up call, but I'm about to make one now. Yeah.
3: Hold on. The game's been on the schedule for a long time. How did
1: that don't mean I'm looking at the schedule.
3: So you like, but it's such hard.
1: At the end of the day, my job is to work, not the schedule. I'm not worried about the schedule. At the end of the day, they got to worry about us too. So I'm worried about when they get here.
4: 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So the Yankees beat the Rockies 10-2. They're trying to catch the Tampa Bay Rays in the AL East race, who were trying to catch the Atlanta Braves on Thursday.
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7: Sports. I'm Tyler Danberg. Week one of the NFL season continues in the land down under when the 49ers and Rams clash in Melbourne, Australia tonight at 8:35. Ohio's teams start their campaign Sunday at 1, with the Bengals hosting the Buccaneers and the Browns visiting the Jaguars. Cleveland's Todd Monken will make his NFL head coaching debut and will also call plays against a strong Jacksonville defense.
8: I mean, we talk about it being the engine of the defense, and it starts up front. They've got those guys. I mean, between Armstead and Hines and Walker and Hamilton, the guys up front, I mean, they really make it go. I mean, and it'll be a great challenge for us, and it'll be great to see where we're at.
7: Browns have won the last three games in the series. College football, Ohio teams in action Saturday. Kent State hosts Wofford at noon. Miami versus Holy Cross at 1. Akron versus Robert Morris. And Toledo versus Central Connecticut at 3:30. Ohio versus Jacksonville State at 6. Cincinnati versus Western Carolina. And Bowling Green at Nebraska at 7. Then at 7:30, top-ranked Ohio State visits fourth-ranked Texas. High school football, 5 ranked matchups around the state this weekend, according to Max Preps. Tonight, 8th-ranked St. Edward at 22nd-ranked Archbishop Hovind. Friday, 19th-ranked St. Ignatius at 3rd-ranked Walsh Jesuit. 5th-ranked Glenville at 4th-ranked Bishop Watterson. 15th-ranked Olentangy Orange at 16th-ranked Gahanna Lincoln. And 24th-ranked Olentangy Liberty at 25th-ranked Olentangy Berlin. 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
9: Your Skynet overnight forecast calls for possibility of some more patchy fog again overnight. Mostly cloudy, gradually becoming clear with a low 59. We'll start off Friday with some of that patchy fog. Otherwise, mostly sunny with a high of 81 with light and variable wind. Should be a great night for high school football. Mostly cloudy skies with a low of 64 degrees. For Skynet weather, I'm Max Crenshaw, ESPN Radio 1430 AM and 105.7 FM.
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1: Good Friday morning, and thanks for joining us from the Ohio AgNet, the voice you know with the News You Trust studio, sponsored by BASF, where Zatavo soybeans are transforming the approach to soybean seed decision-making with trailblazing innovation and quality without compromise. I'm Dusty Sonnenberg reporting. Wonder clear skies, I've got 57 degrees on my farm here in southern Henry County. After a few sprinkles last night, we were treated to a beautiful clear sky. A fitting way to go into today as we remember the 25th anniversary of 9/11. A couple quick calendar reminders and programming notes. 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I'm going to be traveling to Paulding County for Mercer Landmark's 5th Annual Agro Expo. We'll be broadcasting from the Laddie Agronomy Facility. Then coming up on Monday, you can catch up with Ty is powered by Soy Biodiesel. He will be headed to the Wayne County Fair. The Wayne County Fair runs September 12th through the 17th in Worcester, Ohio, and you can find a full schedule of events online. 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Stay tuned. We'll be back to take a look at your ag headlines after this.
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1: 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But what does it really mean? And perhaps more importantly, what does it mean for farmers? 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Also, it may seem hard to believe, but Farm Science Review is right around the corner, and soy innovation will take center stage at this year's Farm Science Review in the Ohio Soybean Council building. The Field Leader has an article up today as Mackenzie Joseph, the communications manager for the Ohio Soybean Council, gives us a preview of some of the highlights at this year's review. You can read these stories and more, as well as get the latest in ag markets and weather online today at OhioAgNet.com. 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
4: Coming out here early and all the things that they, all the resources they gave us to be successful for today is what gave us a chance to win this game.
5: I mean, he's saying that the travel part mattered for them. That yes. They were not tired as the game went on. And then the Rams clearly were.
6: They got their body clocks acclimated in an important way. And also when you, not that the team needed to be closer, but when you travel with people and you're doing things and you're experiencing new things for the first time, you're bonding with them. There's a reason why when you go on trips with people, you feel closer with them. So I think about them getting there and feeling sluggish those first few days, getting their body clocks right. Then they're out there in the city. They're meeting the fans. They're doing all these NFL activations. They're having a good time. They looked ready to go. And I always love this plan from them, not only so that they would be ready to play for this in this game yesterday that they needed to win a big division game right at the top of the season, but then you go home for 2 weeks against what should be two inferior opponents and the Dolphins and the Cardinals. So on the way back, it might hit them for like a week or so trying to get readjusted to West Coast time, but you're in your own bed, you're in your comfortable environment, and you hopefully have an opponent, especially this next game versus the Dolphins, where you should be able to handle your business even if you don't feel 100%. I never

0: But with the way the Cowboys are talking, with the way that we have talked about the Dallas Cowboys and how many people are buying into what they're selling, they actually have all the pressure in the world on them on Sunday night. The Giants have a long runway here. We expect them to be improved under John Harbaugh. I don't think we're expecting greatness right out of the gate. They've got some time to marinate. They've got some time to let this thing bake. The Cowboys need to come out and make a statement in week one. And it's very interesting to me how we're praising Jerry Jones for being quiet, for not stirring it up, for not making the headlines. But yet the Dallas Cowboys as a whole still can't help themselves. It's Brian Schottenheimer. It's Dak Prescott. Even if it's not Jerry as the mouthpiece saying these things, being bombastic, proclaiming that they're going to be great and that they're going to do things that they haven't done in a long time, the team as a whole is still doing it. So I'm having a hard time buying into this the way some other people are. I really like what Brian Schottenheimer did in year one. They showed you a couple things last year that could be indicators of things to come this season. I, of course, believe in Dak Prescott. He's awesome when healthy. He's got weapons around him. I'm so excited to see what Christian Parker is going to bring to this defense. But the things that have plagued the Dallas Cowboys is them getting in their own way. And even if it's not Jerry Jones doing it, I'm still seeing that same trend bearing itself out. I can't go there with them yet.
1: It's interesting. As you guys were starting the conversation on this, and you both are saying, boy, they've been loud. And I'm thinking to myself, just listening, I'm like, wait, I thought our whole theme this offseason is how quiet they've been. And then you drew that line of delineation, which I think is very interesting. There's the Jerry Jones loudness over the course of time, which is... let's give him credit. A marketing machine.
2: They're worth $17 billion.
1: On the low end, probably.
2: It's hard to say he's doing it wrong.
1: Right, right. We've talked about what's his Super Bowl. Is it in February or is it the other 364 days of the year, right? Because he wins those a lot. And so I'm listening to you guys and I'm like, what are you talking about? And then you stop me. No, no, there's a line. There's Jerry on one side. There's the players on the other side. Follow the leader, right? If you have a great leader, you also need great followers. Are they just following what Jerry Jones is doing, and is that actually a good thing?
2: But that's not what Jerry Jones is doing.
1: Has done. Let me rephrase. Are they following what they are used to in terms of we're in the Cowboys orbit? We are supposed to speak. When you played for Tom Coughlin with the Giants.
2: So you're saying even though Jerry has been quiet, it's still the culture around the organization.
1: When you played for Tom Coughlin. You probably felt differently about what you should or should not say versus when you played for Wade Phillips. That's not meant to be a knock on Wade Phillips. It's meant to be, I know how Coach Coughlin wants to operate. It clearly works twice over, no big deal. Mm-hmm. I'm going to follow the leader. Isn't that what's kind of happening here? I mean, Cam Pratt put together a list of some of the talking that's happened this offseason by the players, including mm-hmm. yesterday. Gotti. Greatest offense there is, Dak Prescott. Brian Schottenheimer, I make no qualms. That's the goal. The Super Bowl next year is February 14, 2027. We plan on being there. CeeDee Lamb thinks he and George Pickens can be the best ever when it comes to wide receiver duos. Von Miller, to be honest, I'm probably the best teammate that ever played in the National Football League, and I say that with all the confidence in the world. He may be right, but he's the one saying that.
2: But I guess my question is, if you're the best, do you really have to go out there and say it?
0: Are the Seahawks doing that? Did they do that last year?
2: No.
0: Are they doing it now? No. After they have the rings on their fingers?
2: If you're the best, do you exact have to opposite, go out there and say it?
0: You know what it is? Money talks, wealth whispers. And Jerry Jones may be the richest owner in the NFL, but he's not rich when it comes to the football success that he's been seeking for three decades. If you've got it like that, you don't really have to talk about it like that. In every aspect of life. If you're a great person, you don't have to go around being like, I'm the best person there is. If you're that wealthy, a lot of times you're more understated. You're not as flashy. And whether it's Jerry Jones or not, the Cowboys are acting like money, not wealth. And I think it's so funny that they're talking about being the greatest offense there is, being the greatest, we're going to be at the Super Bowl. Why don't you try and get into the conference championship game? You haven't been there in 30 years, three decades. Families have had kids who have had kids since the last time you've been there. And you're talking history?
1: We're
0: talking history.
1: You got to whisper. Wealth.
0: That's right, Cece.
3: 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Hey, I played 11 years in the NFL. Now I'm a national TV and radio personality. I'm Chris Canty. He's got to whisper the rest of the show.
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8: I'm Jay Fox on the Ohio News Network. Governor Mike DeWine has ordered all U.S. and Ohio flags to fly at half staff today to mark the 25th anniversary of the September 11th attacks, along with a moment of silence at 8:46 a.m. In southeast Ohio, heavy rain continues to threaten the region. Officials in Crooksville are urging residents to move valuables to higher ground. This comes just after Governor DeWine requested a presidential major disaster declaration following devastating August floods. In southwest Ohio and Dayton, police are questioning suspects after a violent shooting on Becker Avenue left at least two people injured. In Cincinnati, a Kennedy Heights father is behind bars this morning, charged with murder in the tragic death of his 24-day-old daughter. In central Ohio at the Ohio State University, Governor Mike DeWine publicly assured higher education leaders that proposals to close down state universities in Ohio simply will not happen. In northeast Ohio and Cleveland, education officials are investigating after the state flagged unusual test score trends at 15 area schools. Also, the Greater Cleveland RTA is weighing a delay on proposed service cuts until voters weigh in on an upcoming sales tax increase. The top-ranked Ohio State Buckeyes have headed down south for tomorrow's massively anticipated top five showdown against the Texas Longhorns in Austin. For the Ohio News Network, I'm Jay Fox.
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1: 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I'm Dusty Sonnenberg reporting. Under clear skies, I've got 57 degrees on my farm here in southern Henry County. After a few sprinkles last night, we were treated to a beautiful clear sky, a fitting way to go into today as we remember the 25th anniversary of 9/11. A couple quick calendar reminders and programming notes. 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I'm going to be traveling to Paulding County for Mercer Landmark's 5th Annual Agro Expo. We'll be broadcasting from the Laddie Agronomy Facility. Then coming up on Monday, you can catch up with Ty is powered by Soy Biodiesel. He will be headed to the Wayne County Fair. The Wayne County Fair runs September 12th through the 17th in Worcester, Ohio, and you can find a full schedule of events online. 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We'll be back to take a look at your ag headlines after this.
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1: 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We've heard the terms in popular media about the impending Super El Nino to depict the climatic cycle we've entered into. But what does it really mean? And perhaps more importantly, what does it mean for farmers? Ohio State University state climatologist Aaron Wilson tackles this subject in an article up today at OhioAgNet.com. Also, it may seem hard to believe, but Farm Science Review is right around the corner, and soy innovation will take center stage at this year's Farm Science Review in the Ohio Soybean Council building. The Field Leader has an article up today as Mackenzie Joseph, the communications manager for the Ohio Soybean Council, gives us a preview of some of the highlights at this year's review. You can read these stories and more, as well as get the latest in ag markets and weather online today at OhioAgNet.com. 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
4: That ain't got nothing to do with Aaron Donald.
5: Understood.
4: This is the reigning defending MVP, and he only put up 7 points.
6: Right.
4: Well, they were 2-9 on third downs.
6: Yeah.
5: Okay, well, you have every right to talk junk to the team that you dislike the most. Let's get into the team, Smallsy, that you like the most here, yes. Because pressure's on. Guess who ain't going to crack? Here's what we have to look at. Pardon me, I have to laugh at that. Packers, Vikings, NFC North.
4: He can't help himself.
6: You really can't.
5: You have no Micah because of injury.
6: Yeah, I'm aware.
5: You have no Josh Jacobs because of real life accusations that he was in court yesterday. We leave those to the side because we don't know enough and we're not aware. News reporters. So we're going to leave that to the side, but we just hope that somehow, some way, everyone is okay, specifically the alleged victim in this case. So you're shorthanded, which can work in Jordan Love's favor relative to MVP narrative. Are you worried at all that you could go into Minnesota and lose your first game of the season here?
6: I'm nervous about this one. I am. Because Jordan Love and the Packers have to win this game. It's very rare that you look at a week one game and say it's a must win. I truly believe that this is for the Packers. And let me explain.
4: Sheesh.
6: You're without Josh Jacobs and you're without Micah Parsons. You need to tread water to start the seasons, especially for when Micah returns and that defense gets whole. You have a tough division opponent, or at least what we think is going to be a tough division opponent, week one at Minnesota on the road. Then you have the Jets, the Falcons, but then you get the Bucks, the Bears, and the Cowboys before Micah potentially comes back in that

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12: So fun that they get to go to all these different college campuses for the big game day environment. That's so awesome.
6: We went last year, and we had a huge experience with Wisconsin and Illinois, which, by the way, I realize I have not had you pay off the bet yet.
12: Yeah, and I think there's a statute of limitations on that.
6: I don't think so.
12: It was last football season, CeCe, and he never delivered. Why is that my problem?
6: The bet is just wearing the Wisconsin helmet.
12: But it's not interesting anymore. We're an entire football season removed from this game.
6: You wearing a football helmet during the show for a team you don't root for is still going to be interesting.
13: It's going to be memorable.
6: Yes.
12: Well, then why didn't you get it done earlier?
6: I need to get it done. That's on me. I agree with you. I'm not arguing that.
13: I mean, he paid off the bet with the Golics.
12: That's true. Mike Golic Jr. was ready. He was prepared.
6: Well, he...
12: What?
6: I'm pretty sure all the gear was at ESPN. So next time we go to Bristol...
12: But he still had to gather
6: they
12: it.
6: They probably have a Wisconsin helmet in Bristol. Because they have all the helmets on
12: they
6: the set for
12: do.
6: All the...
12: He was prepared.
6: Well, he...
12: What?
6: I'm pretty sure all the gear was at ESPN. So next time we...

0: Dallas, where they went into Jerry's World and spanked the Cowboys. It's time. Must win.
1: That was a 2023 season?
0: It's been a minute.
1: Or, man, we holding on to that one, ain't we?
0: Don't
2: put your team in a deficit where you have to come back. That's the other option, where you don't have to worry about those comebacks. I'll tell you one thing. I'm now all in on the Packers-Vikings this weekend, and I'm going to have to root for the Vikings just to annoy Smalls on Monday at 6 a.m. Eastern.
0: Because Missouri lost company.
2: Your team,
0: Patriots lost.
2: Your team lost the must-win game. I'm over it with Pat Costello next.
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6: In Southeast Ohio, one community already hit hard by flash flooding is mopping up the mess from another round of high water. ONN's Jared Allen reports.
7: China Street in Crooksville bore the brunt of the extreme flooding from Monongahela Creek. Thursday morning, neighbors woke up to water lapping against their porches again. Four floods total in 30 days. One home on that street has already been torn down, and a dirt lot is all that remains. At least two others are vacant following the first flood 1 month ago.
6: In Central Ohio, police in Sunbury say a child who ran away was a victim of online extortion. Station Nacken with ONN affiliate WBNS-TV in Columbus has more.
8: According to a release from police, they say the child may have been in a desperate situation. It encourages families to talk about the dangers of online extortion, adding, quote, "We are educated about the problem. However, sometimes we must consider what's next in our family plans if this does happen," end quote. If you or someone you know is experiencing a crisis and needs to speak to a professional, you can call or text 988.
6: In Northwest Ohio, state financial records show Hancock County's 45840 zip code in Findlay officially holds the largest amount of unclaimed funds in all of Ohio, sitting on a whopping $24.8 million. For the Ohio News Network, I'm Jay Fox.
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13: Let's play a game. The rewards are high if played right. In the game, you can receive an education, choose a career, buy property, get married, and

0: Piper, obviously.
1: He's the OG, though.
0: Yeah,
1: the OG. Hair game OG. At ESPN.
0: Great. So we've got some great hair here at ESPN.
2: No, but Field Yates is on another level.
1: Shams is up there.
0: So Field has like a gourd, like it looks shiny, healthy. You're like in awe of it because it's a new look. He's grown it out. Whereas when you look at Shams, you're like, how is it not moving? But it doesn't look stiff.
1: Yeah.
0: It's kind of amazing how he's able to pull both off.
2: Mm. Now behind CC, we have a random picture of Joe Fortenbaugh.
0: Okay, that one's got to go. But that's because of his fantasy or is it Survivor League punishment, right?
1: Yeah.
0: He grows out the mustache and then he shaves it.
3: Mm-hmm. I don't think he's doing it this year.
2: I saw him this morning. I didn't see any kind of thing, but it also hasn't started yet, really.
0: What is the mustache?
3: No, he usually grows it for when the season starts.
2: Fu Manchu?
0: I don't like that at all.
2: Well, one of your very good friends has that now, so.
0: I never understand that. It's either have a straight mustache or just a full beard. I also don't love a goatee.
1: You don't like the goatee?
0: I know you rocked it back in the day.
1: Back in the day. My wife hates it.
0: I don't love it. I don't love the goatee.
1: That's why I don't wear it now.
2: Wait,
1: it,
2: so your personal like you favorite facial hair on a man would be the full beard, you're
0: full
2: saying?
0: Full beard, yeah. But not too long. I like it maintained.
2: Well, CeCe's level is really
0: clean. Yeah, it's like what CeCe's
2: clean,
0: got going on. It looks great.
2: Let me see if you have anything in
0: I don't like when it's scraggly.
1: Yeah, you got to keep it manicured.
0: You know what I'm saying? I don't like when it looks too coarse.
1: If you're
0: going to
1: have a full beard, you
0: got to,
1: you have that thing.
0: It shouldn't look like a Brillo pad coming off your face.
1: Yeah, it can't be like Brian Fleury, the offensive coordinator for the Seattle Seahawks. That's a real beard now. I respect
2: that. That is a beard.
1: That's a beard. I respect it.
2: The guy with the beard, I don't assume is offensive coordinator. Beard is defensive coordinator.
0: Totally.
1: Ryan Fitzpatrick has one of the best beards in the game.
2: He's not an offensive coordinator.
1: He's a quarterback.
2: I'm telling you, beard should not be on offensive coordinators, only defensive coordinators. That's a great take.
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8: 8P Sports, I'm Mike Hempen. Brock Purdy threw three touchdown passes as the 49ers routed the Rams 27-7 in the NFL's first regular season game in Australia.
9: The week that we were here with all the people, it was a great experience overall.
8: Packers running back Josh Jacobs has pleaded no contest to misdemeanor charges of battery and criminal damage to property. They stem from a May altercation with his girlfriend. College football, number 7 Miami rolled past Florida A&M 77-7. It will be the top two seeds playing Saturday for the women's title at the U.S. Open. Number 1 Aryna Sabalenka beat Jessica Pegula in straight sets. Second seeded Elena Rybakina beat Coco Golf in three sets. The U.S. women stormed past Hungary 108-56 to reach the FIBA World Cup semifinals. I'm Mike Hempen, AP Sports.
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12: Your Skynet forecast for this afternoon. Cloud cover will continue with a high of 78 degrees. For tonight, mostly cloudy with an overnight low of 59 and a light northerly wind. Friday, mostly sunny during the day, a high of 80, calm winds out of the east. For tonight, for football, should have no problem whatsoever. We may get some showers overnight with an overnight low of 63. For Skynet weather, I'm Kara Stallings, ESPN Radio, 1430 AM and 105.7 FM.
13: 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A catchy song, of course.

0: want to know if negative is the right word, but like a struggle for the Rams. The struggle could be, this isn't going to be an adjustment for Myles Garrett, future first ballot Hall of Famer, from being the best player in the worst team to being the best player in the best team. That is a natural adjustment.
1: But you just said that Myles Garrett doesn't have to be the best player on the Rams and they can win a championship.
0: That's what I think, yes.
1: I don't know how true that is. I don't expect that Matt Stafford is going to have the year that he had last year. This season, I don't think that he's going to come close to having that kind of productivity ever again in his career.
2: Hard to replicate that.
1: I don't see that.
0: But that's the other thing.
1: And that's why that's why there's a lot of pressure on Miles to be the counterbalance to an aging quarterback.
2: Yeah, if he was a ghost in the stat sheet in Cleveland, we'd probably still talk about the mess at the quarterback position. Now that's one of the headlines of today, is that in his first game in front of that many people down under against a division opponent, he was
1: But that's the point though, right?
2: Exactly.
1: The whole point of it is, hey, the Rams don't have to go out there and score 30 every time. They can win a 10-7 ball game.
0: But
1: that's my point. Maybe not. Certainly not if Miles is not the best player on the field.
0: Who's the best? Well, one team says they are. We'll get to that next. We're on Sportsmanlike, presented by Progressive Insurance.
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6: Your Skynet forecast for today will start off with some patchy fog early this morning. Otherwise, it'll be sunny for the rest of the morning and the afternoon with a high of 81 degrees with calm winds. Tonight for football, should be beautiful. Partly cloudy skies, a low of 64 degrees. Saturday, a chance of showers with thunderstorms in the afternoon. Partly sunny with a high of 83. For Skynet weather, I'm Fred Richardson, ESPN Radio, 1430 AM and 105.7 FM.
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4: Here's Skynet forecast for this afternoon. Cloud cover will continue with a high of 78 degrees. For tonight, mostly cloudy with an overnight low of 59 and a light northerly wind. Friday, mostly sunny during the day, a high of 80. Calm winds out of the east. For tonight, for football, should have no problem whatsoever. We may get some showers overnight with an overnight low of 63. For Skynet weather, I'm Kara Stallings, ESPN Radio, 1430 AM and 105.7 FM.
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8: And the defense did show signs of improvement, even though they were inconsistent. But when they added Quinnen Williams, and you take into account all of the pieces that were additions this offseason, trading for D winners, trading for Rashawn Gary, adding Von Miller, drafting Caleb Downs with the first round pick, Malachi Lawrence, who's a pass rusher that should figure into the rotation, you feel good about what new defensive coordinator Christian Parker has to work with. And if that group can make a leap, then all of a sudden, you have to entertain the Dallas Cowboys as a serious contender, because their offense, by every metric last year, was elite. They were one of only two teams to have a 4,000-yard passer, 1,000-yard rusher, and 2,000-yard receivers. So, yeah, if their defense can be good, then all of a sudden, you're talking about the Dallas Cowboys as a potential juggernaut in the NFC.
9: I'm very interested to see what effect Christian Parker has on this defense and how that impacts this team.
10: New defensive coordinator coming over from Philly.
9: He's 34 years old. He's the youngest defensive coordinator in the history of the Dallas Cowboys. Did great things in Philly. A lot of people are really excited about this addition because the Cowboys need it. That defense was not good last year. They allowed the most points in the NFL. They finished 30th in yards allowed. It's not been Dak. It's not been the offense. If Christian Parker can coach up this defense, the Cowboys could be a team that we're talking about. However, despite all these positives that we're talking about Dak potentially being an MVP candidate, about the weapons he has, can this defense take that step forward? We like what we saw out of Brian Schottenheimer in year one. When someone shows you who they are, believe them. And just because Jerry Jones has had a quiet offseason does not mean the Dallas Cowboys have. They have been just like normal. Brian Schottenheimer says, Valentine's Day, Super Bowl, we're going to be there. They're talking about the greatest offense there is. Dak is saying he's never seen Jerry have a sense of urgency like this. And he believes that the Dallas Cowboys are primed to make some moves. Jerry's talking about, we've got stuff in the war chest and we can make a big time move as the season goes on. They're talking. It's just not Jerry as the front-facing guy making the headlines. And do we think that as the season goes on, if things go left or if they start to look awesome, that Jerry's not going to pop off? I can't go there with them because I don't trust them. And I have 3 decades worth of data points that backs it up.
10: I tend to agree with you, and I don't understand why there is this whole assumption that there's going to be this massive leap from a non-playoff team with a losing record a year ago to, they're going to win the Super Bowl this year. I just don't see it, and I agree with you in terms of I've seen so many years of evidence that it doesn't play out this way. Coming up, the game of the year in college football already? We will get to that after I tell you what could actually make your year, and that's being healthy. There's nothing worse than waking up sick, and this time of year, with the kids back in school, surrounded by hundreds of others, yours may bring home a whole new world of viruses and bacteria your family may have no immunity to. No kids? Viruses are still everywhere, and one ugly strain just showed up. 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
10: 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Aaron Donald, who, according to our friend Mina Kimes, when he left the league in 2023, was number one in ESPN's pass rush win rate among NFL defensive tackles.
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1: Rico Dowdle, there could be a real role here with Mike McCarthy. Now, Mike Clay has highlighted

0: Kyle Whittingham versus Bryce Underwood or the referees versus Western Michigan from last week? Like, which versus intrigues you more leading into this one?
1: Oh, my goodness.
0: Chesty, as we look ahead to your game first that you're doing, Michigan and Oklahoma, which versus intrigues you more? Kyle Whittingham versus Bryce Underwood or the referees versus Western Michigan from last week? Like, which

hey, we're talking about the Rams. We're critical of the Rams. Does that really matter in the real life? In real life, no. It's fun. It's games. It's the sandbox, as people say, the playground of sports. But the playground of the world, excuse me. But today is more important than anything else, and it is important to note. Jeremy Schaap is going to join us in just a second here. I don't actually think.

0: and talking to some of the White Sox players, coaches, that President Bush appeared on the TV, and everybody started cheering. And it was kind of surreal, right? I you know, at that point I just turned 32. I hadn't experienced anything like that in my lifetime. And you know, I was thinking, you know, this seems so trivial what I'm doing now, but you know, you're a reporter, you're in the news, you know, you want to do something. So, you know, I was interviewing those guys and sending the sound back to Bristol. But you know, obviously sports was in, you know, in so many senses, totally trivial at the time. But over the course of the next few days, and I was covering all those stories about, are they going to play? Are they not going to play? Is the NFL going to play? When is baseball going to be back? All that, you know, it's so insignificant compared to what was going on. But it did become clear over the next few weeks and months that sports had its role to play. And I think, you know, we talk about healing process and all that stuff. It's a part of that. And I think one of the, it's easy to diminish that, right? I mean, you know, anybody who personally suffered a loss from the attacks, right? A game coming back isn't changing anything. But sports was a part of normalcy returning. And there was that feeling when we were in these big ballparks with thousands of other people, you know, in defiance of what the terrorists wanted to destroy our society entirely, right? That we could come together in large groups. And even though, you know, you would think that something like that would be a target, and there were very valid security concerns, all that stuff, being together through sports, especially in person, you know, but also, you know, watching on TV, having those moments where you could think about something else for a few hours, all of that, I think, was important. That's what sticks with me, is that sense of being in a big crowd, baseball that year, football that year, when it came back. Baseball came back in New York 10 days later. Football came back, you know, two Sundays later. It was part of that process.
1: Jeremy, you mentioned President Bush and that first pitch and that game, game three of the World Series that year. Everything that you talked about the fact that we're never going to be completely whole again, that we'll never be normal again, but everyone needing to feel like it was going to be okay to turn the page, that we were going to feel like we as a country were going to be okay. The magnitude of that moment and the fact that he went out there and delivered in front of that crowd with those expectations and just the fear and uncertainty in that building, how impressive was what President Bush did that day?
0: Yeah, I mean, that was great, right? I mean, that's something... you know, I'll always remember that moment. I think tens of millions of people will always remember that moment. It was, again, one of these moments of defiance. And, you know, he's got the bulletproof vest on, and he delivers the strike. And it's, you know, we think of these things cinematically, but it's bigger than that. It's real. And I was fortunate to become... friendly with President Bush in the years after 9/11, did some events with him at his presidential museum, at the Invictus Games as well. Was at a holiday party, a Hanukkah party at the White House that he held. And I, you know, just like millions of Americans, you know, that was a moment that, you know, when President Bush delivered that pitch, that first pitch ceremonially, it felt like a lot more than just a ceremony, right? And it's one of those powerful moments that we talk about when we talk about sports in the aftermath of 9/11. And again, you know, it's different now, 25 years later, even a few years after 9/11, you know, in so many ways, life did return to normal for most people. And in other ways, it didn't. But at the time, you know, if we didn't know if anything was going to be normal again, the same again, our relationship to sports, to everything else, right, in the world. And, you know, again, I think for a lot of people, you know, especially people who, you know, were of a certain age at that time, you kind of divide time into before 9/11 and after 9/11. But I remember distinctly, you know, after, I don't know if it was 2 weeks later, 3 weeks later, but being at, I think it was Shea Stadium, sitting in the dugout there, and I was sitting there talking to Keith Olbermann. And I had known Keith when he worked at ESPN. He was no longer at ESPN at that point. And Keith was saying, we're not going to be able to have big sports events. There's going to be too many security concerns. There are going to be more attacks and more attacks and more attacks. You know, people didn't think that was going to be isolated. And that I just remember that fear and that assumption on the part of many people that, lives the way that we had lived them before 9/11 would never be the same again.
2: Jeremy Schapp, host of E60, the sports reporter, is on ESPN. It is always a pleasure talking to you. Obviously, these are somber circumstances we are reliving, but as you said, somehow, some way, we are fighting back 25 years later and trying to thrive and never let something like this happen again, and always honor those that were lost and protected us during that time. And of course, celebrate sports that helped us, whether it's the George Bush, President Bush first pitch, or Mike Piazza home run against the Braves, whatever it may be that got us back to whatever our new normalcy became. Jeremy, always a pleasure. Yeah. Thank you for talking to us this morning.
0: Thank you, guys.
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4: I'm Jay Fox on the Ohio News Network. Governor Mike DeWine has ordered all U.S. and Ohio flags to fly at half staff today to mark the 25th anniversary of the September 11th attacks, along with a moment of silence at 8:46 a.m. In southeast Ohio, heavy rain continues to threaten the region. Officials in Crooksville are urging residents to move valuables to higher ground. This comes just after Governor DeWine requested a presidential major disaster declaration following devastating August floods. In southwest Ohio and Dayton, police are questioning suspects after a violent shooting on Becker Avenue left at least two people injured. In Cincinnati, a Kennedy Heights father is behind bars this morning, charged with murder in the tragic death of his 24-day-old daughter. In central Ohio at the Ohio State University, Governor Mike DeWine publicly assured higher education leaders that proposals to close down state universities in Ohio simply will not happen. In northeast Ohio and Cleveland, education officials are investigating after the state flagged unusual test score trends at 15 area schools. Also, the Greater Cleveland RTA is weighing a delay on proposed service cuts until voters weigh in on an upcoming sales tax increase. The top-ranked Ohio State Buckeyes have headed down south for tomorrow's massively anticipated top-five showdown against the Texas Longhorns in Austin. For the Ohio News Network, I'm Jay Fox.
5: For 50 years, Sherrod Brown voted how he was told. 1975 to today, different presidents, different issues, but Sherrod Brown's vote never changed. 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When Washington Democrats needed Brown's vote, he gave it every time. Sherrod Brown voted with Biden, 97%. Schumer, 95%. Bernie Sanders, 92%. too. That was the Democrat Party he joined 50 years ago. 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SLFPAC.org. SLF PAC is responsible for the content of this ad.
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34: Yeah, because I was fidgeting. That is correct.
1: Thank you for the assist, my friend.
34: I didn't even realize I was doing it.
2: Oh, my God. You've been so annoyed today about the travel excuses. And we all were so into the travel storylines until it played out where you're not going to get the credit for thinking the Rams aren't as good as everyone else thinks they are. So I know what was happening. I saw there was itchy, there was fidgety. He was, like, shaking the day. It was me, basically, just moving around all show.
1: How do you like that? You're compared to Evan. Bye, Evan.
2: Wait, that's... No, it was... So on Sportsmanlike Moments, Nuno suggested I play this Aaron Rodgers sound, but I just don't have it here, so I guess I'll have to have somebody else play it. I don't know.
1: Which piece of sound?
2: Nuno has made all these suggestions in our text threads about Aaron Rodgers sound. I heard him on Wilde and Tausch yesterday in ESPN Wisconsin. He was great. So I don't know which one he wanted, but I'll do these instead.
1: Okay.
2: Okay? So I've got George Kittle for you. They won. The Niners won, right?
1: Big time.
2: But I guess there's a way to celebrate in Australia that he was explaining to Christian McCaffrey and Deebo Samuel that some people, including CeCe, may not know what it is.
35: The fact that there was a sellout crowd at 10:30 a.m.
2: Yeah.
35: On a Friday in Melbourne, just shout out to everybody who called in sick at work today. That is, they chucked a sickie and I would love a shoey. That's a beer out of a boot.
36: Yeah, I don't know what that is, but
35: it's a beer.
36: I don't drink.
35: Out of a boot. Once we get behind the, we'll do it over there.
2: So a couple of things on this. First of all, do you think when there's over 100,000 people in attendance that they had to call out sick, or could they just say, like, I got tickets to the Rams and Niners game, the only game in Australia? Do you have to lie to your employer and say I'm sick?
34: Your employer wants to hear that? After you're probably, I mean, like, no.
2: 100,000 people. It's the seventh largest game in NFL history. In terms of attendance.
34: I'm pretty sure if you're working, coming off of what a lot of people deem as holiday in August,
1: yeah.
34: I don't know that your employer wants to hear about you taking a sick day to go to a football game.
1: Yeah, I think you'd probably have to fib.
2: Okay. Second thing.
1: Right?
2: Shooey.
1: Yeah.
2: You've never done it.
1: No, but I've seen it done.
2: Is there anyone that if you had to bet a dollar, if DraftKings had this on there, that somebody in the ESPN radio lineup has ever done a shooey?
1: Ian Fitzsimmons.
2: Oh, see, I'd say Golic Jr.
34: Golic Jr. is definitely.
2: And for those who don't know what a shooey is, it's literally drinking the beer out of a shoe. Like you
34: I
2: take
34: did
2: your
34: not
2: shoe
34: know
2: up.
34: What a shooey was before this.
2: Golic Jr. has definitely done it.
1: But Ian has spent some time in the South, and I imagine that they're drinking beers out of boots in the South.
0: We haven't confirmed that Golic Jr. has not done a shooey.
2: Really?
1: What about Ian?
0: Well, I don't have. He's not next door, so I can't talk to him.
1: Okay, well, we will find out. That's where my money goes. Coach!
34: A shooey.
2: Yeah. Fascinating. All right, next one. Ja'Marr Chase, Cincinnati Bengals. They have a game. We've all circled it on our calendars at 1 p.m. Eastern on Sunday, right? Everybody's circled it on their calendars.
1: Everybody.
2: Except for him!
3: Well, I'm finding out the games.

0: 1 o'clock. I don't like that. To be honest, I do not like playing at 1 o'clock games. So that means I gotta wake up a little earlier than usual.
1: When did you find this out?
0: Today.
2: The first 7
0: are all. Yeah, I've heard too. Yeah.
2: So what's your wake up call?
0: I don't have a wake up call, but I'm about to make one now. Yeah.
3: Hold on. The game's been on the schedule for a long time. How
0: did that don't mean I'm looking at the schedule.
3: So you like when it says
0: for your. At the end of the day, my job is to work, not the schedule. I'm not worried about the schedule. At the end of the day, they got to worry about us too. So.
4: I think he'll be there at 1 p.m. Eastern on Sunday, but he didn't know that. The Golics and Chewies up next. We're on a Monday. We're on
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10: In Southeast Ohio, one community already hit hard by flash flooding is mopping up the mess from another round of high water. ONN's Jared Allen reports.
11: China Street in Crooksville bore the brunt of the extreme flooding from Monongahela Creek. Thursday morning, neighbors woke up to water lapping against their porches again. 4 floods total in 30 days. One home on that street has already been torn down, and a dirt lot is all that remains. At least 2 others are vacant following the first flood 1 month ago.
10: In Central Ohio, police in Sunbury say a child who ran away was a victim of online extortion. Station Nacken with ONN affiliate WBNS-TV in Columbus has more.
12: According to a release from police, they say the child may have been in a desperate situation. It encourages families to talk about the dangers of online extortion, adding, quote, "We are educated about the problem. However, sometimes we must consider what's next."
13: Here's Skynet forecast for this afternoon. Cloud cover will continue with a high of 78 degrees. For tonight, mostly cloudy with an overnight low of 59 and a light northerly wind. Friday, mostly sunny during the day, a high of 80. Calm winds out of the east. For tonight, for football, should have no problem whatsoever. We may get some showers overnight with an overnight low of 63. For Skynet weather, I'm Kara Stallings, ESPN Radio, 1430 AM and 105.7 FM.
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4: 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It's on.

0: almost like a necessity right now, given the lack of depth of talent in the receiver room. And so if you have that as a concern that makes the offense a little more one-dimensional, maybe that's where some doubts could start to creep in for the Rams if that's a trend.
1: So, and we'll also see about the travel plans, what happens next week, right?
0: Yes.
1: The Rams traveled the day before, so they would be back on their time zone right away. And they actually have an extra day. They host the Giants on Monday Night Football, so they get an extra day. It will be interesting with the 49ers, who are out there for a week, of how quickly they can acclimate. Now, they do host Miami, which and so that you would think would be a win, but let's see how they acclimate back, and they play host Miami on Sunday.
0: The trap game of the century, yeah, as the 49ers get it done. ESPN tracking credited Myles Garrett with just one pressure, so credit to Kyle Shanahan, the 49ers offense, and that team for getting the job done here. 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All right, coming up next, as we mentioned off the top of the show, 25 years ago, our world changed forever. Bob Lee is going to join us next to take us back to what that day was like here on ESPN Radio.
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11: Western Michigan has a better chance to make the playoff than Michigan.
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11: 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Spoke to some scouts after who'd kind of gone through there this summer. They have no top 100 NFL draft prospects on their offense. 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They don't have high-end skill on the outside, and they have a problem at quarterback right now.
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0: That's a sight I'll never forget.
1: Yeah. I mean, as we get ready for this weekend, you know, if you're a college football fan, you're going to watch Boston College play the famed Red Bandana game in honor of Wells Crowther, who was a former player who was there in the terrorist attacks. You do think of the Bravest Among Us. You know, I was a kid. It didn't process till years later, right, all of that. But I met so many friends of mine who had parents, loved ones who worked, you know, for the New York Fire Department, the police department. And you do hear tales of, you know, co-workers of theirs that weren't there anymore after that, that made the ultimate sacrifice, and to your point, ran towards the fire when others were running away, just trying to find safety. And you're overwhelmed by all of it, as we are today. And so, you know, we appreciate Bob coming by and helping us try and kind of encapsulate what this was, like he said, for a generation and for so many people who don't have firsthand experience of this, which, what a blessing. But also at the same time, you know, it is important to, I think, keep these people top of mind that memory for something that now is part of the pages of history forever. So, you have no easy transition. We're going to take a break and collect ourselves like everyone else. And when we come back, we'll try and do what Bob Lee did so effortlessly and bring this thing back to the sports that we have this weekend and the sports that, you know, can bring us some joy in the midst of terrible, terrible tragedy. It's the Golics here on ESPN Radio and the ESPN app.
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10: In Southeast Ohio, one community already hit hard by flash flooding is mopping up the mess from another round of high water. ONN's Jared Allen reports.
11: China Street in Crooksville bore the brunt of the extreme flooding from Monongahela Creek. Thursday morning, neighbors woke up to water lapping against their porches again. Four floods total in 30 days. One home on that street has already been torn down, and a dirt lot is all that remains. At least two others are vacant following the first flood 1 month ago.
10: In Central Ohio, police in Sunbury say a child who ran away was a victim of online extortion. Stacia Nacken with ONN affiliate WBNS-TV in Columbus has more.
12: According to a release from police, they say the child may have been in a desperate situation. It encourages families to talk about the dangers of online extortion, adding, quote, "We are educated about the problem. However, sometimes we must consider what's next in our family plans if this does happen," end quote. If you or someone you know is experiencing a crisis and needs to speak to a professional, you can call or text 988.
10: In Northwest Ohio, state financial records show Hancock County's 45840 zip code in Findlay officially holds the largest amount of unclaimed funds in all of Ohio, sitting on a whopping $24.8 million. For the Ohio News Network, I'm Jay Fox.
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16: Sports. I'm Isaiah Jacob. In the NFL, the first Thursday night football game of the season took place in Melbourne, Australia, as the Rams and 49ers squared off in the season opener. And last night, it was all San Francisco as the 49ers pulled away for a 27-7 victory. Brock Purdy led the way, throwing three touchdown passes, connecting with three different receivers, Mike Evans, Deebo Samuel, and DeMarcus Robinson. The Rams and head coach Sean McVay arrived in Australia just 24 hours before kickoff, while the 49ers spent the entire week in Melbourne adjusting to the time change and conditions. Mike Evans talked about that difference after the game.
17: When did they get out here? Seriously. Oh, dang. I mean, you got to get your body time to adjust. I mean, obviously, whenever the game's scheduled, you got to be ready to play. But maybe a few days earlier would have been ideal. But no matter what, we don't care if they came a week or 2 weeks earlier. You know, we had it on our mind to come out here and execute, and we did that.
16: NFL action continues Sunday with the rest of Week 1. In baseball, the Guardians had the day off yesterday, but they're back in action tonight, opening a series against the Twins at 8-10. The Guardians continue to hold the final American League wildcard spot with just a few weeks remaining in the regular season. And for Cincinnati, the Reds are also back after a day off, taking on the Milwaukee Brewers tonight at 7:45. And the Buckeyes are getting ready for their biggest test of the season as Ohio State heads down to Austin to take on Texas tomorrow night at 7:30. For Owen and Sports, I'm Isaiah Jacob.
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5: An Akron man is now agreeing to a plea deal in a fatal shooting in Highland Square. 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
6: 24-year-old Amani Thomas is pleading guilty to involuntary manslaughter in the death of 25-year-old Timothy Hutchinson. Police say Hutchinson was caught in the crossfire of Thomas and his co-defendant, Deshaun Stafford, last October. Investigators say Stafford opened fire first. Thomas returned fire, unintentionally hitting Hutchinson. Thomas also pleaded guilty to a 3-year firearms specification. He'll be sentenced October 2nd.
5: Troopers are trying to determine the factors that led to a fatal crash on the Ohio Turnpike in Northeast Ohio yesterday. Peter Fleischer with ONN affiliate WKYC-TV has more.
7: The Ohio State Highway Patrol says 31-year-old Justin Barker of North Ridgeville drove off the road, hit a guardrail and a bridge column, then rotated back into traffic and struck another car. All of this happened in Olmsted Township, and Barker was pronounced dead at that scene. The other driver involved was not hurt.
5: Kelly Converse, the finance director in Mansfield, has been fined $5,000 by the state of Ohio for her role in a fraudulent bank transfer. The money has since been recovered. For the Ohio News Network, I'm Jay Fox.
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10: Sports, I'm Isaiah Jacob. In the NFL, the first Thursday night football game of the season took place in Melbourne, Australia, as the Rams and 49ers squared off in the season opener. And last night, it was all San Francisco as the 49ers pulled away for a 27-7 victory. Brock Purdy led the way, throwing three touchdown passes, connecting with three different receivers, Mike Evans, Deebo Samuel, and DeMarcus Robinson. The Rams and head coach Sean McVay arrived in Australia just 24 hours before kickoff, while the 49ers spent the entire week in Melbourne adjusting to the time change and conditions. Mike Evans talked about that difference after the game.
11: When did they get out here? Seriously. Oh, dang.
2: I mean, you got to get your body time to adjust. I mean, obviously, whenever the game's scheduled, you got to be ready to play. But maybe a few days earlier would have been ideal. But no matter what, we don't care if they came a week or 2 weeks earlier. You know, we had it on our mind to come out here and execute, and we did that.
10: NFL action continues Sunday with the rest of Week 1. In baseball, the Guardians had the day off yesterday, but they're back in action tonight, opening a series against the Twins at 8:10. The Guardos continue to hold the final American League wildcard spot with just a few weeks remaining in the regular season. And for Cincinnati, the Reds are also back after a day off, taking on the Milwaukee Brewers tonight at 7:45. And the Buckeyes are getting ready for their biggest test of the season as Ohio State heads down to Austin to take on Texas tomorrow night at 7:30. For Owen and Sports, I'm Isaiah Jacob.
11: 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That was a rough one to start the season for the Los Angeles Rams, much heralded this offseason. For more on what to take away from one game, but the first game we got to see and head into Week 1, ESPN NFL analyst Mina Kimes, kind enough to join us now, host of the Mina Kimes Show featuring Lenny. You can catch her on NFL Live. And Mina, you tell me, how worried are you coming off this one game with what you saw from the Rams team that was supposed to win it all?
12: Not terribly worried. I think there's a litany of factors that went into this, one of which is, and perhaps the most important one, Kyle Shanahan just having an absolutely brilliant game plan for them. And also Raheem Morris, I want to put him in there too, and that defense just coming to play, and also, you know, the health and obvious bounce back we saw from the guys coming back from injury. You know, we talk about top defense of the NFL this offseason. I did not include the Niners in any of my top 10 lists. And then watching them was just a reminder, oh, right, Nick Bosa, Fred Warner, two of the best defensive players in football. I think, you know, I just wanted to see what they looked like. And honestly, they just looked fantastic. But, you know, I think there was a matchup issue for the Rams. I think Myles Garrett clearly was not himself, as he said after the game. And you know, people can talk about excuses or whatever, but I've seen that player, what he looks like when he is healthy, and that ain't it. And then Stafford had a bad game. And, you know, even in his MVP campaign, he wasn't perfect, but we just kind of forget some of the down performances after a season like the one he had last year, and this was undoubtedly one of them.
13: Tough to calculate. How much do you think the difference in travel had to do?
12: Yeah, I mean, I have kind of avoided giving takes on this because I'm not a sports scientist going into the game, and now I'm trying to avoid overreacting to this afterwards. But, you know, I think, I guess if I had to theorize one thing, this is an older Rams team, right, in terms of some of the stars. And, well, you hear that, and you're like, well, Mike Evans ain't no spring chicken. Trent Williams ain't no spring chicken, so maybe that isn't it. But it does seem like maybe not outside the realm of possibility that a, you know, quarterback as old as Stafford, who's had a history of back injuries, might not be playing his best football after 15 hours of travel. Just going to throw that out there.
11: Yeah, it seems like a pretty fair assumption to make as we all watched and saw what we did last night. Let's go to two nights ago. Opening night for the NFL, the Seattle Seahawks defending their win and managing to get one out against the Patriots after losing Sam Darnold early in this game with injury. Obviously, we found out they believe they avoided the worst of that. Can Seattle weather the storm with Drew Lock there for the interim, knowing what we know about the Sam Darnold injury now?
12: Yeah, so pulling up the schedule right now, we got the Cardinals next week for Seattle. I definitely think that's a winnable game. I'm not saying they will win. I'm going to think it through a little bit. Let's see what Cardinals offense looks like this week, but it's definitely winnable. And then the Commanders after that, you know, it's a little bit on the line, and I think I want to see what that Washington offensive line looks like this week. But I do think those are two games where the defense can keep both of them pretty low scoring and gross and muck it up enough. Then after that, it's Chargers, Niners, Broncos, and Chiefs, and then it kind of goes out the window. So I think if Darnold is out for two or fewer games, they can weather the storm. More than that, and you start to get worried.
13: Well, let's flip it over to New England, the AFC rep in the Super Bowl last year, building their offense around the Drake May to A.J. Brown connection, which is now not going to happen for at least 4 weeks. Their next games are the Steelers, Jacksonville, and the Bills. Then they have the Raiders and the Jets, but the next three tough games. What do you think it does to this offense?
12: It's really, really a tough draw for them because you really saw when A.J. went out that this receiving group, you know, it's still pretty limited. And I think Romeo Doubs will be better than what we saw in that game. He's been better, although I have some questions.

0: I'm Jay Fox on the Ohio News Network.
1: In Southwest Ohio, a teenager has turned himself into police yesterday in connection to an August vehicular homicide. ONN's Brianna Albizu explains.
2: At about 10:30 the night of August 14th, Mason Young and another juvenile were riding on the trunk of a moving vehicle in Trenton. Eventually, both fell off. While the second juvenile survived serious injuries, Young did not. The 16-year-old Edgewood Junior varsity soccer player was pronounced dead at Miami Valley Hospital. The teen driver will now face a variety of vehicular homicide and assault charges in Butler County Juvenile Court later this month. He's on house arrest in the custody of his parents until his court date.
1: In Western Ohio, 49-year-old Troy Hahn of Troy, Ohio, was flying a single-engine plane with 2 6-year-old children on board when the plane crashed in a soybean field in Monroe Township last night. Heather Poloff of ONN affiliate
3: Your Skynet forecast for this afternoon will have sunshine, a high near 81 degrees. Winds will be out of the east at about 4 miles per hour. Tonight for football should be a great night, partly cloudy skies with a low of 64. Saturday, a chance of showers or thunderstorms in the afternoon, otherwise partly sunny with a high of 83 degrees. For Sunday, mostly sunny and 84. For Skynet weather, I'm Kara Stallings, ESPN Radio 1430 AM and Weddle 5.7 FM.
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3: In Southwest Ohio, a teenager has turned himself into police yesterday in connection to an August vehicular homicide. ONN's Brianna Albizu explains.
4: At about 10:30, the night of August 14th, Mason Young and another juvenile were riding on the trunk of a moving vehicle in Trenton. Eventually, both fell off. While the second juvenile survived serious injuries, Young did not. The 16-year-old Edgewood Junior varsity soccer player was pronounced dead at Miami Valley Hospital. The teen driver will now face a variety of vehicular homicide and assault charges in Butler County Juvenile Court later this month. He's on house arrest in the custody of his parents until his court date.
3: In Western Ohio, 49-year-old Troy Hahn of Troy, Ohio, was flying a single-engine plane with 2 6-year-old children on board when the plane crashed in a soybean field in Monroe Township last night. Heather Poloff of ONN affiliate WTOL-TV in Toledo has more.
5: Emergency crews took the pilot by air ambulance to a nearby hospital with life-threatening injuries. They also transported 2 6-year-old passengers with minor injuries. Authorities say that single-engine plane hit a tree while approaching a runway Wednesday night. The FAA and the NTSB are investigating.
3: In Central Ohio, the 60th annual Schmitz Oktoberfest runs through Sunday at the Ohio State Fairgrounds.
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11: Your Skynet forecast for this afternoon will have sunshine, a high near 81 degrees. Winds will be out of the east at about 4 miles per hour. Tonight for football should be a great night, partly cloudy skies with a low of 64. Saturday, a chance of showers or thunderstorms in the afternoon, otherwise partly sunny with a high of 83 degrees. For Sunday, mostly sunny and 84. For Skynet weather, I'm Kara Stallings, ESPN Radio 1430 AM and 105.7 FM.
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0: The audience has just returned. We're chopping it up with the Hall of Famer John McEnroe, getting set to call a big day and night of matches at the U.S. Tennis Center out in Queens, New York, on a very solemn day, to say the least, which we'll hit in a second. So, John, you just referenced in the TV side of things that Ben Shelton, Carlos Alcaraz match for the ages. What would you tell people who, you know, couldn't stay up that they missed, John?
14: They miss a lot of electricity. You know, I've said this before to anyone who listens to me when I call a match. Carlos Alcaraz has been my favorite player to watch the last couple of years. He can do anything and everything, and he oozes charisma. I don't know how he does it. It looks like he loves being out there. I was ready to kill people, strangle you. A different mentality, but, you know, it didn't work as well as it works for him. But it's just so great to have him back on the tennis court. He missed 4.5 months, missed the French, missed Wimbledon. We weren't sure he's going to play here, so this was great for the game, and then allowed Ben to do his thing and show what he's made of, show what he can do. He returned better. You know, he's not known as a great ground stroke or a big returner. He did that better than ever. The serve's one of the biggest in the game. Alcaraz was doing anything and everything. He got sick. He was clearly fatigued. He hadn't played a match of this length, so it was an incredible match to watch, to see guys dig that deep. You know, that's all you can ask for in sports, is two players finding, you know, a gear that maybe they didn't know they had. And Carlos hasn't played in so long, he wasn't sure what he was going to be able to do. And Ben, I'm sure deep down, he hadn't beaten Carlos. He'd lost all three matches. Carlos is the greatest 23-year-old player. I'm throwing in Federer and Nadal and Djokovic. At this time, he's better than anyone I've ever seen. So this was a hell of a win for Ben Shelton. There's no question about it. So hopefully it will propel him and or Francis Tiafoe, because I love Francis too. I used to call him the hugger, because he seemed to be more interested in everyone loving him, which, by the way, everyone does love him. But he finally got himself in the type of the shape he needed to get in to contend with the top guys. There he is hugging Mickelson, which was very cool at the end of that, because Mickelson was up two sets and served for the match. But he's become more of a killer on the court, which is awesome.
0: Well, before we get to that, just lingering on that epic match that Shelton won to gain Friday night's opportunity, when was the latest you ever walked off a court, ever, anywhere?
14: The latest I ever walked off a court, I believe it was at the U.S. Open. I lost to Michael Chang the one time I lost, and then damn him, in a five-setter. We finished about 1:30.
15: Yeah, I remember that.
14: So that was not even comparable. This was the latest finish
0: ever.
14: I commentated in a match way back when Andy Roddick played Elinawi, who you referenced,
0: yes,
14: that we called. And I think that went to like 3 or 4 in the morning in Australia. And the latest match ever to finish was 4:30 in Australia. Leighton Hewitt played it. I think the Rams, by the way, made a big mistake. You know, I've been to Australia 40 times.
0: Yes.
14: You can't go there and back in a day. You know, I tried that. As a commentator, you can get away with it. As an athlete, you know, guns blazing. I tried everything there, because, you know, get there as late as possible. Ivan Lendl, my great rival, would get there a month ahead of time. I'm like, that's too good. You know, I want to be at Christmas at home. And it may cost me, but you got to give yourself a week like the 49ers did.
0: Yeah, I was going to, you know, actually end the interview that way, but I love that. So you saw the way that the Rams showed up. You tried that once, where you tried to go to play in the Aussie Open last minute? Is that what you're trying
14: to do? Last minute for an Aussie Open would be a week before.
0: Right, got it.
14: Last minute for the Seniors Tour was the night before. I was willing to wing it there.
0: John McEnroe here on the Rich Eisen Show. And then just to put a button on it, because you did mention earlier before the radio audience joined us that it's bad for the sport, bad for the game to grow it and get it in front of everybody to have something in the middle of the morning like that, New York time. What would the fix be if you could wave the McEnroe wand and fix it? What would it be?
14: It's a tough call because, you know, they try to get one woman and one man men's match out there. And if you're going to have two sessions and one starts at 7 o'clock and the first ball's not the 7:20 and that match, you can't control the length of that match, it causes problems. You know, the women were playing after the men at times. They want, you know, they've got the equal prize money. They want equal time. Well, guess what? They would have gone up. Venus Williams went on the court after midnight. I mean, that's crazy. She's 46 years old. She's playing, I would presume, her last U.S. Open, and they're throwing her out there and everyone's left. So it's a shame. I maybe put one match. I mean, I love playing night matches. This is when it all started for me in 1978 at Flushing Meadow when I played, you know, guys like Ilie Nastase at night. It was a crazy scene. So I love the energy at night, but you can't do this. Here's the suggestion for the men. It won't happen, but two sets all, you play a 10-point breaker. Instead of a full fist set. That's the compromise because you hear people complaining, play them 2 out of 3. I think one of the good things about the men's game, it differentiates the majors and the other tournaments that it's best of 5. But that's a big ask to come back. Let's say tonight, for example, let's say Zverev plays 4 hours against Khachanov and whoever wins, it's over at 7-ish, 7:15. The match gets delayed. Tiafoe versus Shelton, they don't go on to 8:30. That match goes 4 hours, and say it ends at 12:30, earlier than 3:30, yes, or 1, but they got to come back and play, you know, Sunday at 2 o'clock. You know, that's not much time. If you may recall this, Rich, if you've been covering tennis for a long time, mm-hmm. We used to have to play the men's semi Saturday.
0: Oh, yeah.
14: And play the final Sunday. Mm-hmm. What kind of BS did these people come up with not allow us to have one day to recover?
0: John, I got to be honest with you. You mentioned, of course, I remember that Super Saturday. I grew up in Staten Island, and the rule that was inviolate in our house is that we just weren't going to watch television during dinner. Like, that's it. We're all going to sit around. But the one time my parents would wheel the black and white television from my brother's room into the kitchen was for Super Saturday. Because we didn't want to miss it. That was growing up. And of course, you being a New Yorker, it was big when you got out there for that. But I understand why you wouldn't want to play Saturday and then Sunday. I mean, that's kind of nuts, too. I get it.
14: Yeah, so here's what, you know, that one Super Saturday, the most famous one, I finished at 11:20 against Jimmy Connors, a 5-setter. Mm-hmm. The next day, I had to play at 4 o'clock. Yvonne Lendl had played earlier in the day and won 7-6 in the fifth. Let me know when I'm boring your listeners.
0: No, go, please. Not at all.
14: And what happened was, is I walked in, woke up that morning, I was so stiff, I felt like I could barely move, and I got to the courts eventually, and I walked by the training room, and I saw Yvonne trying to stretch, and he couldn't get below his knees, and I thought, maybe he feels as bad or worse than I am. Maybe I can pull this off, and if I'm, you know, can put get this done in 2 hours, I can beat her. And that's what happened. The next year, Yvonne played Jimmy Connors. Jimmy had sprained his ankle. He won in 1 hour and 30 minutes very convincingly. I went 5 sets against Mats Wilander in the hot part of the day. And I remember the only time in my career, because a lot of times you just want to get it over and done with, I prayed that it would rain. Give me one day to recover, because I had beaten him 2 weeks in a row at 2 other tournaments. And I'm like, I gotta preserve my number one ranking. If I lose this, it's over. Mm-hmm. And it ended up, I was watching the Giant game on TV at the Meadowlands, and it was raining. I'm like, yes. And all of a sudden, the skies cleared. And I was like, oh, my God. It's actually, they're going to play at 4 o'clock. And I didn't get to the stadium to 20-4 for a 4 o'clock match. I won't get into the details of why, but I got there. I actually got a good start. I was up 5-2 in the first set. I got off of my chair. I started walking to the base, and I looked back, and I saw my body there. I was like, I felt like everything drained out of my body at that point, and I had like nothing left. And that's probably the worst feeling you can feel as an athlete.
0: John McEnroe here on the Rich Eisen Show. Let's talk about tonight. What do you think happens this evening between two highly talented

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2: I'm Jay Fox on the Ohio News Network. In Southwest Ohio, a teenager has turned himself into police yesterday in connection to an August vehicular homicide. ONN's Brianna Albizu explains.
3: At about 10:30 the night of August 14th, Mason Young and another juvenile were riding on the trunk of a moving vehicle in Trenton. Eventually, both fell off. While the second juvenile survived serious injuries, Young did not. The 16-year-old Edgewood Junior varsity soccer player was pronounced dead at Miami Valley Hospital. The teen driver will now face a variety of vehicular homicide and assault charges in Butler County Juvenile Court later this month. He's on house arrest in the custody of his parents until his court date.
2: In Western Ohio, 49-year-old Troy Hahn of Troy, Ohio, was flying a single-engine plane with 2 6-year-old children on board when the plane crashed in a soybean field in Monroe Township last night. Heather Poloff of ONN affiliate WTOL-TV in Toledo has more.
4: Emergency crews took the pilot by air ambulance to a nearby hospital with life-threatening injuries. They also transported 2 6-year-old passengers with minor injuries. Authorities say that single-engine plane hit a tree while approaching a runway Wednesday night. The FAA and the NTSB are investigating.
2: In Central Ohio, the 60th annual Schmitz Oktoberfest runs through Sunday at the Ohio State Fairgrounds.
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8: Your Skynet forecast for this afternoon will have sunshine, a high near 81 degrees. Winds will be out of the east at about 4 miles per hour. Tonight for football should be a great night, partly cloudy skies with a low of 64. Saturday, a chance of showers or thunderstorms in the afternoon, otherwise partly sunny with a high of 83 degrees. For Sunday, mostly sunny and 84. For Skynet weather, I'm Kara Stallings, ESPN Radio 1430 AM and 105.7 FM.
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6: The size of the man crush that I have on Liam Cohen just grows more and more every day. 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
3: 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Touchdown. 49ers.
0: Today's guests. Pro Football Hall of Famer Steve Young. Actor Paul Rudd. Plus, latest news and more. And now, it's Rich Eisen.
4: All right, everybody, it is hour number two of the Rich Eisen Show on the air. Paul Rudd, hour three. John McEnroe, hour one. Great chat with Johnny Mack. And we kick off hour number two with a Hall of Fame friend as well of the program, and someone who I hold near and dear to my heart because I just love talking to him. And every time I see his face, as I see Steve Young now on the Rich Eisen Show screen. Good to see you, Steve. How are you, man?
5: Oh, good to see you, buddy.
4: How's it going?
5: How are you? Really good. Really good.
4: Oh, I got
5: Do you believe that 1 second was put on appropriately from the Michigan game?
4: Steve Young.
6: Right from the get-go.
4: Steve Young. Everything that I've seen says that, yeah. Yeah,
5: really? Okay.

0: 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I've got a great, by the way, did you know on Mike Evans.
1: Oh, I love it.
0: You want to just do this before then we'll go to break?
1: Sure.
0: Okay, here we go.
2: Mike Evans, my guy.
0: Mike Evans has now, just in backing up what Steve just said, first ballot Hall of Fame type numbers, he's now got 109 career touchdown receptions. And of those, 81 have been caught in the end zone, with 46 of them coming on goal-to-go plays. Both of those marks are the most of any player this century.
1: Great stat.
0: Did you know?
2: Did not know.
1: That's awesome.
2: I know he's a bad man, but
1: he's a bad man.
0: He stays healthy.
1: Bad man.
0: The Niners now have that in their offense.
2: So I draft him in my main league.
0: Okay. Let's take a break. That was so much fun with Steve Young. Back on the Rich Eisen Show in a flash.
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7: Ohio Republican U.S. Senator Bernie Moreno said yesterday that he plans to introduce federal legislation to make President Trump's plan to send every adult in the United States a check for $5,000 if Republicans win the midterm elections a reality. Without congressional approval, the move would be unconstitutional. Ohio State is laying out how it plans to use its flock cameras. Jeff Hogan with ONN affiliate WBNS-TV in Columbus has more.
8: The university says surveillance data will only be shared with OSU Public Safety and other law enforcement in Ohio agencies. Now, there are limits on how that data can be shared and used. OSU has restricted certain search topics for both internal and external users, including immigration and reproductive health care. Later this fall, OSU plans to begin regularly auditing searches to make sure the rules are being followed. In addition, every search made by an OSU Department of Public Safety employee must be approved by a supervisor.
7: Toledo police are investigating a deadly crash involving a pedestrian Wednesday. Jeff Smith with ONN affiliate WTOL-TV reports.
9: 20-year-old Judy Tanner is dead after being hit by a car in a crosswalk. She was crossing when a driver hit her. The driver told them they did not see Tanner in the crosswalk.
6: For the Ohio News Network, I'm Jay Fox.
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14: Your Skynet forecast for this afternoon will have sunshine, a high near 81 degrees. Winds will be out of the east at about 4 miles per hour. Tonight for football should be a great night, partly cloudy skies with a low of 64. Saturday, a chance of showers or thunderstorms in the afternoon, otherwise partly sunny with a high of 83 degrees. For Sunday, mostly sunny and 84. For Skynet weather, I'm Kara Stallings, ESPN Radio 1430 AM and 105.7 FM.
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0: you know, you got time to fill. I thought you could be. I think. How about this? Number of times they show Odell's catch, and Neighbors and Pickens. So this total combined is less than the number of times we see Jerry Jones.
1: That's funny.
0: So lots to look forward to for Sunday Night Football. Yeah.
2: Jerry Jones.
0: What else?
3: We need one more.
1: Oh my God.
0: Okay.
3: All right, we'll get one.
1: Last one, guys. Rams star most thinking about retirement.
0: Oh, stop it. Aaron Donald
1: or Matthew Stafford?
0: For a season ticket holder, how dare you? How dare you?
1: Matthew Stafford.
0: You were saying that, by the way, you said that in the text chain last night, in the Guillotine League text chain, that Donald's thinking of staying retired. That's absurd.
2: New phone, who it is?
1: Yeah. Guys, that's
0: good.
1: Fun.
0: Good one. Nice, good. Nice button. We call that a button.
4: Next week with the Rams? Okay. Not going to be there.
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9: 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Here's a portion of our latest episode. And this weekend, the road trip continues, going to Minnesota to face the Twins for now the final time this year. Guards at the moment up by 4.5 games, but a sweep could really help certainly separate them in the division and even then still the wild card standings as well.
10: Yeah, and kind of similar situation as Baltimore for Minnesota. They're still hanging around. And again, you want to try and eliminate teams if you can, or at least make their battle to get in there really, really difficult. And they can do that this weekend, too. So it's a very similar situation, I think, to what the Guardians are seeing here in Baltimore this week.
9: Jose Ramirez has been back in the lineup for a little while after dealing with some injury issues. But it seems to be clear he's still dealing with something, because he certainly doesn't quite look like the Jose Ramirez of old. Do you see them sticking with him in the three hole the rest of the way? Have there been discussions about that? What's kind of your take on that?
10: I do. I see them just leaving him alone and hoping that, you know, he's had some stretches where it's come together well. I think early on that last homestand, he hit a home run and was driving the ball pretty good. They just got to manage it, and with all those games over the weekend with the day-night doubleheader, I think it can put some strain on there with the added at-bats. So they're trying to manage it as best they can. Look, for hitters, your wrist, your hands, it's so important. And he had that hamate bone surgery, and you know he may not be 100% till next year, but I don't see them making moves in the lineup. You know, unless it's really apparent that he's struggling big time, but I don't think it is. He's still getting his base hits, and is he hitting for the power? No, but he's still very much an asset to this team once he gets on base, because what he can do with his legs and things like that. So I would think they would keep him where he is and just kind of ride it out for the remainder of the season.
9: And we've already talked about him a little bit over some of our past conversations, but Joe Adell has really seemed to be energized being in a playoff race pretty much for the first time in his career. None of those Angels teams really did a whole lot of anything, and he's still a fairly young player at 27, even though he's been, you know, in and around the bigs for

0: about 6-7 years at this point. What can you say kind of about kind of that spark that Joe Adell's brought to the team?
1: I mean, it's a legit power threat from the right side that's, you know, in the middle of the lineup, and that makes a difference. They haven't had that. I think he has been kind of energized. He was having a decent season with the Angels, but has been really productive since coming over here to the Guardians. And it's kind of fun to see because, he was well-liked in Anaheim and had gradually made his way to becoming a real good power threat for the Angels. And it's nice to see that he's been able to carry that through here, and he's enjoyed being here. The team certainly has welcomed him, and he's produced. He's come up with some big hits.
0: I ask this very facetiously. Has there been any discussions about lowering the right field walls so that he can climb into the stands like he did in one of the games earlier this year?
1: Yeah, when we went back to Anaheim last road trip, you're looking at that low wall. It's only 5 feet in the corners, mm-hmm. and he jumped in there and made a catch in the stands, and it was pretty cool. And it would be kind of fun if they were able to do that at Progressive Field. I wouldn't mind it. I think it'd be fun.
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0: 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Amber and Ian.
1: We've seen Baker at other stops, and it ain't always pretty. And it's been mostly pretty in Tampa. I recognize the Bucs aren't in position right now to win a Super Bowl, but that's all the more reason, really, that the Bucs needed to retain Baker's services. I mean, we know these negotiations have two sides of the story. And where was Baker going to go? Sure, where the hell were the Bucs going to go and find a quarterback that's so much better than Baker Mayfield?
0: Amber and Ian, weeknights at 8 p.m. Eastern on ESPN Radio and on the ESPN app.
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3: 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Debo brought it down. 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Touchdown. 49ers.
0: Earlier on the show, Pro Football Hall of Famer Steve Young. Coming up, actor Paul Rudd. Plus, latest news and more. And now, it's Rich Eisen.
4: And we've got a fun third hour in store for you. Paul Rudd's going to join us every single NFL season and the opener week. Paul zooms into the show to help us name our fantasy team. Normally, we have a team in another league as a collective group.
5: Right.
4: The fantasy footballers kicked us out of theirs. Is that a fair way to put it? An unfair way to put it?
5: The funny thing is, we win a lot of these celebrity leagues, and then we get kicked out.
4: Well, I might have something to do with it, maybe.
5: I don't know.
6: I like to start a lot of stuff.
4: I don't start stuff. I stand up for what I believe.
6: Yeah, but come on, bro.
4: The waiver wire stuff. Fabiano was the commissioner for the Allison Chains League.
5: Well, we thought we made the playoffs, but there was a weird tiebreaker.
4: Oh, that's right.
5: And we basically just complained.
4: Yeah, that the last team in, it was most points. It didn't matter if you had a better record or not.
5: Right.
4: We had a better record than Jeff Garland, and then we didn't make it.
5: We didn't make it. And we were like, hey, what gives?
4: What gives? And we complained about it. And then all of a sudden.
5: We're not invited back.
4: We're out.
5: Yeah, we're out.
7: People think you have like inside info.
5: And we won that league too.
6: Yeah.
4: We won the Fantasy Footballers League two years ago. And we're like waiting for the invite again.
5: The invite. Never came.
4: Didn't happen. What'd they say? They're doing it internally or something?
5: Yeah, they basically tried to say they eliminated this league. And so everyone got kicked out.
4: Right.
6: They're doing it with we're doing a league with people that work here, they're doing their league.
4: Right, but that's also another way of saying we don't want you.
6: Well, yep. Like I said,

0: Jack Strand.
1: Yeah.
0: You know,
1: I think it's, well, I think the full title is Jack Strand, Private Dick.
0: or is a, it's like the name of a new private eye show on ABC on Wednesday nights, right? Jack Strand.
1: Yeah.
0: You know,
1: I think it's, well, I think the full title is Jack Strand, Private Dick.

0: back onto his Friday.
1: No need to audition. That's a straight
0: that's
1: offer.
0: It. That's it. Oh, that's a straight offer, right? Yeah. We're greenlit. He has no idea we're greenlit.
2: We're good to go.
0: That just greenlit us.
2: Yeah. I got a one sheet. I'm working on it.
0: Shipnuck. Send that to Alan.
2: I am going to clip that off and send it to Alan.
0: Okay. And then, of course,
1: Jack Strick.
0: Rip-torn wormhole.
2: Hey, congratulations.
0: I'll be honest. I thought a papal fact.
2: I thought that would go further.
0: Didn't he once upon a time have a floral...
2: A floral moment.
0: A floral moment.
2: Yep.
0: Yeah.
2: And obviously, the classic dench.
0: Flatbedding to turkey made it a long way.
2: Yeah. I got to use
0: it. Made it a long way.
2: I have
0: but
2: seven.
0: Couldn't take down the title. So much fun.
2: This is my favorite segment.
1: It is every year.
3: This week on
0: Jack Strand. See, you won't even say it.
3: Jack Strand, the private dick.
0: Why? Because that's a private eye.
1: Yeah, I just said it.
2: Right. Yeah.
3: You gotta coming up next. Oh, God. Jack Strand.
0: I love Paul.
2: Like Iron Eagle doing the tease for Jack Strand.
0: That's right, Jack Strand. On an all new Jack Strand private dick.
1: Are you gonna put the pause in like Jack Strand?
0: Comma.
2: Right.
0: Murder. She wrote. All right, we'll take a break. 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My top five list of the other games on the marquee to look forward to. Rip-torn wormholes coming your way, everybody. 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
6: 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Here's a portion of our latest episode. And this weekend, the road trip continues, going to Minnesota to face the Twins for now the final time this year. Guards at the moment up by 4.5 games, but a sweep could really help certainly separate them in the division and even then still the wild card standings as well.
7: Yeah, and kind of similar situation as Baltimore for Minnesota. They're still hanging around. And again, you want to try and eliminate teams if you can, or at least make their battle to get in there really, really difficult. And they can do that this weekend, too. So it's a very similar situation, I think, to what the Guardians are seeing here in Baltimore this week.
6: Jose Ramirez has been back in the lineup for a little while after dealing with some injury issues. But it seems to be clear he's still dealing with something, because he certainly doesn't quite look like the Jose Ramirez of old. Do you see them sticking with him in the three hole the rest of the way? Have there been discussions about that? What's kind of your take on that?
7: I do. I see them just leaving him alone and hoping that, you know, he's had some stretches where it's come together well. I think early on that last homestand, he hit a home run and was driving the ball pretty good. They just got to manage it. And with all those games over the weekend with the day-night doubleheader, I think it can put some strain on there with the added at-bats. So they're trying to manage it as best they can. Look, for hitters, your wrist, your hands, it's so important. And he had that hamate bone surgery. And, you know, he may not be 100% till next year, but I don't see them making moves in the lineup. You know, unless it's really apparent that he's struggling big time, but I don't think it is. You know, he's still getting his base hits, and is he hitting for the power? No, but he's still very much an asset to this team once he gets on base, because what he can do with his legs and things like that. So I would think they would keep him where he is and just kind of ride it out for the remainder of the season.
6: And we've already talked about him a little bit over some of our past conversations, but Joe Adell has really seemed to be energized being in a playoff race,

0: Cleveland.
1: What?
0: We like Monken. That's fine. Pooptown. Washington?
2: Yes.
0: Oh, so Cleveland's not in Pooptown, but Washington
2: I've
0: is?
2: I've seen what Washington has put on there more than.
0: Buddy, I am concerned. I have high-level concerns about the Washington situation.
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4: 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Aaron Rodgers won a Super Bowl in year three as the full-time starter in Green Bay. We're going into year four of the full-time starter for Jordan Love, year seven in the National Football League. 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
16: A 27-7 win over the Rams yesterday in the first ever game, ever NFL game played in Australia. Brock Purdy with three touchdown passes to three different receivers, including Mike Evans in his San Francisco debut. Rams head coach Sean McVay on his team's offensive struggles.
17: Yeah, I just didn't think we really distributed the field. We never really got into a rhythm. You know, I think it was hard for us, you know, just overall coaches and players. And sometimes there's days like that, Nate. Today was certainly one of them. And we'll go back and we'll look at it and we'll figure out where we can improve. And, you know, I'm excited to be able to do that because that's the only option that we have.
16: And it was the Rams' debut for Myles Garrett, the star pass rusher. He had no sacks, tackles, or pressures in the loss. Falcons quarterback Tua Tagovailoa with an oblique injury out for Sunday's opener against the Steelers. Cooper Rush will get the start at quarterback for Atlanta. Patriots receiver Antonio Brown goes on the IR with a high ankle sprain. He'll miss at least the next four games, reports ESPN's Adam Shepard.
18: It's Michelle Smallman, and coming up Monday, Patrick Mahomes is officially back and ready to quiet all the doubters. So will his revenge tour start Monday night against the Broncos? It's on Sportsmanlike, 6 a.m. Eastern, right here on ESPN Radio, ESPN2, and ESPNU.
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2: sun. 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
2: 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Myron, it is, if you had wanted to, you could watch football on Wednesday. You could watch football on Thursday. Yeah. Missouri and Kansas play tonight in a game that's such a big battle that they produced a really interesting video, which we will get to later in the show. Big time day of college football on Saturday and the NFL Sunday and Monday. If you're a football fan, I'm not sure how you could like anything more than these few days.
13: It's a feast for fans, you know, to have games starting as early as Wednesday. As you mentioned, Saturday, some big time matchups. Arch Manning.

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0: We know what he's talking about.
1: That's a lot, isn't it? This is not, I mean, there's not just a football game. That's a lot more than that.
0: That's a level of trash talk that I don't think any team has ever experienced. Like, usually trash talk is, hey, man, you all are terrible. You don't win anything. We're the better team. And you kind of go back and forth. And maybe they say something about, you know, your fans, and you say something about their fans. That's kind of how it goes. I don't know that I've ever heard a, hey, remember when y'all used to own slaves? Like, y'all remember that time? Oh, y'all forgot about that? Well, we're going to remind you in a video and just to tell you that we were actually on the right side of history and y'all were on the wrong side of history. I don't know that I've ever seen someone take that kind of a shot at a rival.
1: It was like, who brings up the Missouri Compromise in college football games?
0: No, I mean, like,
1: do you remember when maybe the worst injustice in the history of this country took place? Well, you were on the bad side, and we were on the good side, and now we're renewing it Friday night on ESPN. Are you ready?
0: Yeah, it's like, all right, yeah. You know what? Our special teams aren't great, but let's talk about your great great granddaddy. Like, whoa, hold on a second.
1: You know what? You may be a 4.5-point favorite, but we believe in freedom. Exactly. There you go.
0: It does not get worse than that.
1: 888 say ESPN. It's King of the Mountain, the best take. I don't know if you're going to be able to beat the Kansas hype video tonight, but the best take you could get to get your winner and join the ranks of Matt Meyer and King of the Mountain winners. 888 say ESPN. Get in right now. Oh, Missouri. Oh,
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7: 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Here's a portion of our latest episode. And this weekend, the road trip continues, going to Minnesota to face the Twins for now the final time this year. Guards at the moment up by 4.5 games, but a sweep could really help certainly separate them in the division and even then still the wild card standings as well.
8: Yeah, and kind of similar situation as Baltimore for Minnesota. They're still hanging around. And again, you want to try and eliminate teams if you can, or at least make their battle to get in there really, really difficult. And they can do that this weekend, too. So it's a very similar situation, I think, to what the Guardians are seeing here in Baltimore this week.
7: Jose Ramirez has been back in the lineup for a little while after dealing with some injury issues. But it seems to be clear he's still dealing with something, because he certainly doesn't quite look like the Jose Ramirez of old. Do you see them sticking with him in the three hole the rest of the way? Have there been discussions about that? What's kind of your take on that?
8: I do. I see them just leaving him alone and hoping that, you know, he's had some stretches where it's come together well. I think early on that last homestand, he hit a home run and was driving the ball pretty good. They just got to manage it, Ben. And with all those games over the weekend with the day-night doubleheader, I think it can put some

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0: A lot of people like to see strong men. Well, I've got the world. 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
1: What did you say?
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23: Another NFL news. The Falcons will start Cooper Rush at quarterback on Sunday in Pittsburgh. Tua Tagovailoa is out with an oblique injury. Undrafted rookie out of Minnesota, Moorhead, Jack Strand, will be Atlanta's backup quarterback. To baseball, day baseball at Wrigley. They're in the ninth, and the Cubs, looking at a four-game slide, are pounding the Pirates 12-2.
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27: I don't want to negate the experience of going to Australia. Like, how many people can just say, hey, listen to Freddie Harry. I've been to Australia to see those kangaroo pouches and to go see those koala bears. Now, everyone within that organization, because you send a lot of people, all of those people can say, I've been to Australia.
28: Aussie, Aussie, Aussie!
29: The Rams think they slick, but I'm not going to fall for the banana tailbite, Freddie Henry.
26: Or the dingo.
29: They think they slick.
26: Or the Vegemite.
29: One of the reasons why the Rams waited so late is so that they didn't have to get their bodies acclimated to Australia time. But they didn't get ready for the big showdown Monday night, week two. That's all that is. I get it. Week one.
27: You lose
29: the 49ers division game. Whatever. You can use the travel as an excuse. They really want to emphasize is week two at home, which you can watch on ESPN. This little game with 49ers.
26: Yeah.
29: I mean, it's all right. It's cool.

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9: I'm John Ryder. The 49ers have agreed on a multi-year contract extension with head coach Kyle Shanahan. Terms have not been disclosed. San Francisco opening with a 27-7 rout of the Rams yesterday in Australia. Another NFC West team, the Seahawks, getting some good news on Sam Darnold's hip injury that he suffered in their opening night win over the Patriots. Darnold will miss week two next Sunday at Arizona and is not expected to miss significant time. Drew Lock will get the start against the Cardinals, head coach Mike McDonald.
10: Oh, he's been tremendous. I mean, he operates like a starter does in terms of preparation, but like I think the chemistry and the personality of our quarterback room is one that it's very supportive of each other and also trying to bring out the best in one another. And
9: another NFL news, ESPN's Adam Schefter reports that the Bears have reached a three-year, nearly $34 million extension with running back DeAndre Swift. It includes $27.5 million guaranteed. Chicago receiver Roma Dunze questionable for Sunday's opener at Carolina with a calf injury. And Bears-Panthers is on ESPN Radio on Sunday, coverage starting at noon Eastern.
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1: 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Without knowledge of our constitutional rights, we will fail to realize when they are violated.
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0: He's Harry Douglas. I am Freddie Coleman. It is Love Friday, Freddie and Harry, presented by Progressive Insurance. If you love Harry Douglas on Love Friday, you can love him part of Football Sunday, presented by Gusto. He's part of a doubleheader. He'll be on the call for the Carolina Panthers, hosting the Chicago Bears at 1 o'clock. Then after that, the Las Vegas Raiders will host the Miami Dolphins at 4 o'clock. Covers beginning at noon Eastern time on ESPN Radio and the ESPN app. And the news that Patriots fans feared came to fruition involving A.J. Brown. Hurt his ankle in the game Wednesday against the Seattle Seahawks. He's going to go on injured reserve, the IR. That means he's going to miss at least four games. Now, X-rays HD did not reveal a fracture, but it is a high ankle sprain. I know they're going to say he's going to miss at least four games. Do not be surprised. This is a plus six. But now everything seems to go at the feet of Drake May in terms of what now and what that answer could be without A.J. Brown for at least the next four games.
1: So I believe Drake May is going to be okay, right? He had a bad game, or I should say a bad fourth quarter, because I thought he played excellent up into the fourth quarter. The first three, I thought he was masterful, did a great job of taking the check down. Then he got impatient in the fourth, had those three interceptions. He was sacked three times as well, and then that last interception to end the game was just one of those boneheaded plays. And I think the worst play I've ever seen from Drake May since being in the NFL.
0: Wow.
1: But at the same time, I think a lot of pressure now goes to the wide receiver room, Freddie, because
0: you and I in the same mindset right
1: like
0: there.
1: Like, A.J. Brown was supposed to be that force multiplier, a guy that did a lot of different things, whether it was short, intermediate, deep, contested catches, going over the middle of the football field. And although I do like Romeo Doubs, you cannot ignore the fact that Romeo Doubs has struggled with drops throughout his entire career. So when you look at the Patriots a season ago, they had two sure-handed guys in Stephon Diggs who could make contested catches and just be a safety valve for their quarterback. And then Kayshon Boutte, they traded recently, and he's now down in Houston. So now I look at this wide receiver room in New England, and I say, well, who's going to step up and be that number one consistently? Is it going to be Kyle Williams, who they drafted a year ago, who didn't even hardly even play the other night? Is it going to be DeMario Douglas, Efton Chisholm? All these guys collectively, I think, are going to have to step up, because even all of them put together, they don't amount to A.J. Brown and what he's able to do on a football field. But I think it's going to have to be a room by committee. But you're going to have to pick and choose certain areas. And Josh McDaniels, as a play caller, you're going to have to be phenomenal like you were when they were winning Super Bowls.
0: If I'm Josh McDaniels when the Patriots play the next time, the first three passing plays I'm calling will go in the direction of Romeo Doubs. I want to find it exactly if it's in his head or he's gotten rid of that drop situation. If
1: I'm, you got to see what you got.
0: You
1: got
0: to see what you got. And you can't wait, because you can't wait to a key situation and then you're tearing your fingernails off your body because you don't know if he's going to come with the catch, if he's going to drop it, because he had a wide open one and he completely dropped the ball once again, what we've seen too many times. If I'm Josh McDaniels, the play caller, I'm letting Romeo Doubs know. The week of practice, part of the game plan, the first three passing plays, the ball's coming to you. I don't care if it's a short route, intermediate route, deep route. We're going to find out exactly. I'm putting that pressure on Romeo Doubs. I'm saying, hey, it's time for you to be your number one. This can't just all be at the feet of Drake May. If you want to do like a split, to me, in terms of stepping up, should be 60% of wide receivers and 40% of the quarterback. If the quarterback does his job, if the offensive line does their job, then you guys got to do your job. And hey, Romeo Doubs, you got number one ability. Well, I'm about to find out. Because if I got to relegate you, don't make me do that. I don't want to do it, but don't make me. If I'm Josh McDaniels, the next game they play, the first three passing plays will go in the direction of Romeo Doubs. And if he spits the bit, then you got to have the ball go somewhere else.
1: So also, Josh McDaniels as an offensive coordinator, man, you better take a page out of Kyle Shanahan's book. You have two running backs in Travion Henderson and Ramondre Stevenson who are excellent receivers out of the backfield. You're going to have to get those guys. I know Travion Henderson is coming back from injury, but when he's back, find ways to get those guys the football. Also, the screen game with your tight ends. And also out in the field, over the middle of the football field as well. Do whatever you can to get your tight ends the football. And then the wide receivers, you add them into the equation. But there's extreme pressure right now on this entire football team in New England because of the next three ball games that they have. They can easily be 1-3. They can be 0-4. I think if they go 2-2, you would take that if your head coach Mike Vrabel as a win.
0: Let's play along with me. I don't think he's going to be back by week 5 when they play against the New York Jets. Their next six games are Pittsburgh at home, Jacksonville on the road, at Buffalo, home versus the Raiders, home versus the Jets. I think he'll be back October 22nd versus Chicago. But you're right. The first three games of that, Pittsburgh, Jacksonville, Buffalo, got to find a way to go 2-1. 1-2, maybe. You go 0-3, it may not matter when A.J. Brown gets back for the Patriots, because they'll be in a whole bunch of deep you-know-what if they can't figure that out.
1: Without a paddle.
0: Yes, even with a paddle, they still may be in deep. He is Harry Douglas and Freddie Coleman. It is Love Friday, Freddie and Harry. When it comes to the word believe and the other word trust, who do we trust more and believe more to deliver? Is it Arch the quarterback or Sark the coach of Texas? This is Freddie and Harry.
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4: 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Here's a portion of our latest episode. And this weekend, the road trip continues, going to Minnesota to face the Twins for now the final time this year. Guards at the moment up by 4.5 games, but a sweep could really help certainly separate them in the division and even then still the wild card standings as well.
5: Yeah, and kind of similar situation as Baltimore for me. Minnesota, they're still hanging around, and again, you want to try and eliminate teams if you can, or at least make their battle to get in there really, really difficult, and they can do that this weekend too. So it's a very similar situation, I think, to what the Guardians are seeing here in Baltimore this week.
4: Jose Ramirez has been back in the lineup for a little while after dealing with some injury issues. But it seems to be clear he's still dealing with something, because he certainly doesn't quite look like the Jose Ramirez of old. Do you see them sticking with him in the three hole the rest of the way? Have there been discussions about that? What's kind of your take on that?
5: I do. I see them just leaving him alone and hoping that, you know, he's had some stretches where it's come together well. I think early on that last homestand, he hit a home run and was driving the ball pretty good. They just got to manage it, Ben. And with all those games over the weekend with the day-night doubleheader, I think it can put some strain on there with the added at-bats. So they're trying to manage it as best they can. Look, for hitters, your wrist, your hands, it's so important. And he had that hamate bone surgery. And, you know, he may not be 100% till next year, but I don't see them making moves in the lineup. You know, unless it's really apparent that he's struggling big time, but I don't think it is. You know, he's still getting his base hits, and is he hitting for the power? No, but he's still very much an asset to this team once he gets on base, because what he can do with his legs and things like that. So I would think they would keep him where he is and just kind of ride it out for the remainder of the season.
4: And we've already talked about him a little bit over some of our past conversations, but Joe Adell has really seemed to be energized being in a playoff race pretty much for the first time in his career. None of those Angels teams really did a whole lot of anything, and he's still a fairly young player at 27, even though he's been, you know, in and around the bigs for about 6-7 years at this point. What can you say about that spark that Joe Adell's brought to the team?
5: I mean, it's a legit power threat from the right side that's, you know, in the middle of the lineup, and that makes a difference. They haven't had that. I think he has been kind of energized. He was having a decent season with the Angels, but has been really productive since coming over here to the Guardians. And it's kind of fun to see, because, he was well-liked in Anaheim and had gradually made his way to becoming a real good power threat for the Angels. And it's nice to see that he's been able to carry that through here, and he's enjoyed being here. The team certainly has welcomed him, and he's produced, he's come up with some big hits.
4: I ask this very facetiously,

0: too. So really excited to see how that game goes. And then lastly, the true potential game of the week, although there's probably a lot of those, but just in the higher divisions of football in Ohio, we have Glenville at Bishop Watterson. Two teams that moved up in divisions in the offseason, so they'll be playing some different competition what they're accustomed to in the playoffs, but very excited to see how this one goes. Bishop Watterson is favored. Bishop Watterson has, as most years, been really, really dominant defensively, so I'm curious to see what happens there, because this is a team who is not playing around. And the same can be said for Glenville as well. Those are two of the more premier high school football programs in the state of Ohio. But those are our games. Those are the 20. We have a bonus pick as well. That may or may not come into effect. We'll see how I'm going to use the bonus game. But we are picking the Hoban at St. Ed's game. Typically one of the more difficult ones to pick. It doesn't matter what the records are in that game. Crazy things happen. Hoban off to a really slow start. St. Ed's undefeated, but that doesn't mean anything in this game tonight. So we'll see how that one plays out as well. With that, I'm going to go ahead and close us out. 3 minutes before game time, high school football tonight, week four in session on WBVI. We've got a terrific game between Gibsonburg and Macomb. Hopefully that one lives up to the marbles as well. How does Gibsonburg respond to the slow start? Can Macomb continue to rally and keep this hot streak going as they get ready for BVC play in the coming weeks? And then on WFOB, we have an undefeated showdown between 3-0 Seneca East, 3-0 Hopewell, Loudoun. Can the Chieftains continue their dominance and move to 4-0? Or will the Seneca East Tigers have something to say about that? So we're going to go ahead and close out. Thank you to everybody who has listened to the Week 4 edition of the Psych Up Show. My name is Trayvon Hastings. 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
2: 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Before we get to the game, would like to take this moment. Obviously, a very solemn day, the 25th anniversary of September 11th. Would like to take this moment to thank all of the first responders, firefighters, police, port authorities, all the fine folks in the great city of New York City and in Pennsylvania and in our nation's capital for the sacrifice that they made on that day and continue to make each and every day for us. So with that being said, we now get to the game here. It's going to be a great one, a perfect Friday night for football. Matt Cotman joined with me in the booth, a legend in his own right. Just ask him himself. He'll be the first one to tell you, the two-time Division III Coach of the Year, the man, the myth, the legend, Tom Grind, the old ball coach himself, as a Tom, you and I were talking about it in the pregame about how this is going to be a good matchup, and Hopewell Loudoun crowd is certainly into it as well already tonight. As it's kind of one of those games. You and I were talking. It kind of coin flip type of matchup here between these two. It's a very good matchup on paper.
3: Yeah, and I think we know a lot more about Hopewell Loudoun than Seneca East. We have not done any of their games to speak of.
2: No fault of our own. We'll yell at Lance about that one.
3: Yeah. But 3-0 versus 3-0. I mean, this is a game that could be holding the cradle to a tremendous season and a possible playoff run for the winner.
2: As we get this game underway, it's going to be a kickoff by Hopewell Loudoun, returnable for Seneca East. As they're trying to get him to the outside, he's got a little bit of room to run, trips up, still on his feet, hold on, 30, 35, and still going past the 40, finally steps out of bounds. There's a stepped out at the 39-yard line. That was number 6, Levi Dawson, on a very pretty return for Seneca East. First and 10 now from their own 39-yard line. We get this first drive underway. That kickoff brought to you by Dr. Ryan Kinn.
3: I thought the receiver there on down there, Matt, was going to maybe be fortunate to catch the ball and get a couple yards where he took off and shook off the first with a head shake of head fake and turned it on down the right sideline there and got a nice field position for this first possession of the game.
2: Seneca East moving from left to right of your AM/FM dial pistol formation. Multiple motion set as now empty backfield for number 4, Branson Robinson, if I'm seeing the number correctly. It is going to be a toss out to number 44. That is Jackson Gayhart, the star of this program. A first team All-Ohio linebacker last season, second team All-N10 at running back. Picks up about 3, maybe 4 on the play, second down and 7. Has got to imagine we're going to see a healthy dose of Gayhart tonight in this matchup. Empty backfield once again, trips to the right this time. Robinson drops back, looking downfield, pressure gets to him, he's going to throw it away, and it's going to be caught by Gayhart as he gets it past the 40, still on his feet, rumbling his way down to the 37-yard line. Another nice first down as Jackson Gayhart certainly making his presence felt in the receiving game. Not on the ground quite yet. That's impressive.
3: Outstanding effort by the quarterback. He was getting some heat back there, Matt, and was able to shake it. And then a little tight roll to the left, found a receiver downfield. And they got a nice drive running.
2: Trips to the right, twins to the left. It's going to be another quick throw for Robinson. This time to number 16. That's going to be, or 15, Jared Depinette. Depinette still on his feet. Finally going to get taken down after breaking a couple tackles. And that'll be more than enough for first downs. It gets a first and goal here. And, boy, this Seneca East team not afraid of Hopewell Loudoun whatsoever.
3: I did not expect this coming over on the way here.
2: Tom, we might have ourselves a good old-fashioned ball game here.
3: You betcha.
2: No huddle formation for Seneca East. Getting the call from the sideline is going to be Robinson and company. You're going to see Gayhart in the backfield currently. Twins the right and left as they run that spread pistol formation. And as Robinson adjusts the call at the line of scrimmage. Can snap, dropping back to pass. Three-step drop, quick throw, corner of the end zone. And it's going to be in, out, hands, incomplete. Good coverage downfield. As that was another attempted pass for Jaron Depinette. And I got to tell you, Tom, I'm looking at this roster for Seneca East. A lot of sophomores that are getting some serious minutes out there. Depinette and Robinson, both of them sophomores.
3: Yes.
2: Still going to see twins to the right, single wide receiver to the left. Cole Young in motion as the up back. It's going to be a handoff up the gut to Gayhart. Gayhart looking to push the pile, and he's not going to do a whole lot of that. Does get a yard or two. Going to make a third down and goal.
3: Well, looks like they're marking him on the 3-yard line, Matt.
2: That they
3: third
2: are.
3: Third down.
2: Third and 3 from the 3-yard line. See a similar formation. It's going to be spread, trips to the right. Robinson in the backfield by himself. Man in motion. That looks like Cole Young once again. As we're going to get a big false start as the whole wide receiver core decided to jump early on that one.
3: That is not what the coach was hoping for there, Matt.
2: I mean, they may have been hoping for that, but hoping that Hopewell would have done that.
3: Oh, yeah, Hopewell staff, they're ecstatic over it. But now back to, looks like third and nine now for a touch.
2: That was going to be third and goal from the 9-yard line. Same formation, trips to the right, twins to the left. Robinson drops back to pass, two-step drop, pressure coming. He's going to tuck and run. He might have a lane, and he's going to skirt into the end zone for the touchdown.
3: Whoa.
2: Okay.
3: This was totally unexpected here, Matt.
2: All right.
3: Ball and right down the field. Tremendous execution there, and no hiccups on the offensive side except the previous play with the penalty. But outstanding job on the part of Seneca East coming into a hostile environment and coming out there, getting the opening kickoff, and marching right down the field and getting 6 points on the board.
2: Very few teams travel well to Hopewell Loudoun, and that's not an easy place to play, as we'll see if the point after try is going to be successful. Snap is back, holds good, kicks up, and it is blocked. It'll be no good. Score will stand at 6-0 Seneca East as we get ready for another Dr. Ryan King kickoff after a quick timeout on ESPN 1430 AM, 105.7 FM, WFOB.
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2: 6-0 here on the Ropey Corporation scoreboard in favor of Seneca East as we await this Dr. Ryan Kinn kickoff. Back to return is a whole host of elite talent from this Hopewell Loudoun side, as it's going to be line drives off of the front line. Number 77, Lane Flemings, had it deflect off his helmet on the line drive kick, recovered by number 23, Adrian Pond. Makes it first and 10 on a much, much shorter kick than I think they anticipated from the Hopewell Loudoun 33-yard line. If we're looking at the official marker, it does appear to be the 33.
3: I was a little perplexed. I thought the guy that caught the ball, that was a missile coming at him. He caught it clean. I was just waiting for him to start running up the field there and get additional yardage. But
2: was a little surprised as we're going to see Jacoby Ellis in at quarterback to start this drive off. It's going to be a handoff, as that is going to be a nice run up the gut for first down.
3: Oh, boy.
2: As no surprise, Kellen Frankert on the carry. As he makes a nice run, makes it now first and 10 once again from the 44-yard line. Gain of 11 on the play. Trips to the left, single back in the backfield. And it's going to be Colin Link in the backfield right now. Gets snap, it'll be Frankert on the QB keeper. And Frankert is going to pick up another 8 on the play. And I figure if you make a state title run and state finals appearance, rotating 3 quarterbacks every drive, if it ain't broke, don't fix it. Coach Kyle Trulio keeping up that.
3: You're darn
2: trend.
3: Right. They've ran 2 plays. They're averaging 9 yards a play here. I would take that all the time.
2: Back to Ellis at quarterback in the pistol. We're going to get a out. As I think we have an equipment issue, and we do. As checking out the game is number 55, Joe Ewald. As we're going to have to see what's going on, as they are looking at his equipment. Might be just a Quick little substitution. Either way, checking in for him is Lane Flemings, the junior offensive lineman. Ellis gets snapped. It'll be another handoff to Franker. Franker pushes forward, and he picks up another five on that one for another first down. I believe the first.

0: plays by the great Hank Stram. Coach was matriculating down the field and seems mighty matriculating down there right now for Hope Paul Loudon.
1: Oh, that's for sure. And with them running the ball like that, Matt, at any time, you got a play action pass. I wouldn't be surprised if the receiver was pretty darn open.
0: Back to Wildcat formation. All Ohio defensive player Brody Brickman in at quarterback now. Gets snap. It'll be a QB keeper. As Brickman trying to get to the outside. Not a lot there as we're going to see a flag come in late.
1: Flag. That's not good. That's not good for the Chieftains.
0: Usually not ideal based on the spot, as they will get a hold against Hopewell Loudon, so that will march him back. Jerry lost 2 yards on the play and from the spot. Oh, that's going to make it a 12-yard penalty. Make it first down and 22. Now, his apologies, they actually pushed it back. They said it happened at the line of scrimmage. So it'll actually remain first and 20. As we are going to see Jacoby Ellis check back in at quarterback. Joey Wald also back out there at right tackle. Empty backfield, trips to the right, twins to the left for Ellis. Getting the call from the sideline.
1: Well, this could be huge for Seneca East if they're able to get Hopewell Loudon off the field there with a punt.
0: Ellis drops back to pass, looking downfield, quick line drive throw. It's going to be just overthrown, intended for Chase Rozier. Rozier, excuse me. As it's going to make it now second down and 20. As to his credit, Jackson Gayhart was calling that play out from the Mike linebacker position. He was very adamant. It's like, it's going to Rozier. It's going to Rozier. So second down and 20. We're going to see Ellis still in at quarterback. Trips to the right. Twins to the left. Gets a snap. Looking for a quick throw. It's going to be a line drive throw. That's Kellen Frankert. Frankert bowls over some defenders. He's going to get back to the original sticks. So they'll be very close. So they're going to say third down and about 11. As again,
1: big play here for the Chieftains, Matt. Third and 11. Seneca East went down the field with their first possession and made it look kind of easy. And Hopewell here has started out here with their first possession, but penalties and...
0: See what happens on this one. Have a man in motion. That's Brickman. Ellis dropping back to pass once again. Has time. Quick throw. It's going to be to his outlet pass. That's Frankert. Frankert lunging forward. He's going to be definitely short of the first down marker.
1: Oh, we'll see what Coach is going to do here. Coach Calatruglio.
0: I mean.
1: It'll be fourth and 7.
0: To be fair on this one, Tom, you and I both know Coach Calatruglio goes to the school of no risk it, no biscuit. So. Got to imagine we'll see the bare minimum of hard snap count here. Keeping the first team offense out there. Going to see Ellis come in at quarterback. 6:50 to go in this first quarter of action. First half tonight brought to you by Clear Choice Exteriors. Trips to the right. Single back in the backfield with Ellis. As man in motion, that's Brickman once again. Ellis drops back to pass. A little bit of pressure. It's going to be a dump out. He's got land wide open. That's Rozier. Rozier gets the first down and a whole lot more as he carries his defender all the way down to the 17-yard line. Huge first down for Hopewell.
1: That is a huge play indeed, Matt. Got the ball out there to a wide open receiver. Caught the ball, turned it upfield, and got an additional 10, 15 yards on the play.
0: And Chase,
1: beautiful execution.
0: Chase Rozier, like you said, wide open. It's something about those crossing patterns.
1: Yeah.
0: That when they hit, there's nobody within 20 yards of the guy.
1: Nope.
0: Looks like Frankert in at quarterback, and it is. Gets a snap. It'll be a keeper by design. Frankert cuts up the middle. Still on his feet, rumbling his way towards the end zone. Does he get in? No, he's short. That'll be another first down, so it'll be first and goal from the two. Kellen Frankert's the real deal, Tom.
1: Well, I'll tell you what. This is a huge message back to Seneca East that Hopewell Loudoun's going to get their points, and I don't know if it's going to come down to a defensive battle or just going to be a sport fast paced.
0: That's going to be Frankert, gets it into the end zone for the first touchdown of the night for Hopewell Loudoun on a 3-yard handoff up the gut from Jacoby Ellis. As Tom, I'll take the prediction model for you here, whether it's going to be a defensive stand or a shootout. We're going to have a shootout here as we await the point after try. As don't count on me for a shootout, as I just missed a B that was in here three times in a row.
1: He's back.
0: 2-point conversion attempt. Frankert in at quarterback. Has a man in motion. That's Brickman. Gets snapped. It'll be a keeper by design. And Frankert able to walk it in for the easy 2-point conversion. Makes the score now 8-6. Hopewell Loudoun back in the lead as we step aside for a quick timeout here on ESPN 1430 AM.
1: This upcoming possession is going to be important for Seneca East, Matt. The guy came out and went right down the field with their first possession, and Hopewell came back with a strong answer, strong reply. Seneca East, they need to keep the ball out of Hopewell's hands and get some first downs and get down there in four-down territory.
0: Yeah, and we'll keep it here for the time being as we're about to have the Ryan Kinn kickoff. We're talking about, it might be a shootout here tonight. Both these teams running the ball like crazy. They both had a possession. We only have 5:47 left to go in this first quarter of action. So it's been a very fast quarter thus far. So
1: it has indeed.
0: I mean, you kind of touched on, I'll ask you this one. Do you think, even though, most likely going to be a good back-and-forth shootout, it does feel like it's really going to come down to just one defensive stand by one of these teams to be the difference?
1: I think while you were talking, Matt, I was thinking the very same thing.
0: Well, that's just because I was reading it. The ancient thought of mind reading was starting to come through once again. So it is week four. We start to get in sync at this point. Oh, goodness. Back on the return for Seneca East is going to be Levi Dawson once again. See if they kick it to him once again on this one. It's going to be more of a line driver. That is returnable, though. As that's going to be Colton Young, if I see correctly. He's lassoed down at the 32-yard line. 22, excuse me. Even further back. Big kick return there in favor of Hopewell Loudoun.
1: Yeah, I saw a couple of lookout blocks out there, Matt.
0: Lookout blocks, this is important. Just like offensive linemen, never hold.
1: No.
0: They never hold.
1: That's right.
0: They never give a lookout block either.
1: That's right.
0: Only reason being that implies that the lineman at that point does turn around to see the results of their actions to say lookout at that particular instance.
1: So true.
0: Twins to the right and left. It's going to be Robinson and Gayhart in the backfield. Get snapped. Robinson dropping back to pass, looking downfield, looking for the home run ball. And it's going to be caught by just about nobody as that bounces down at the 35-yard line on the Hopewell Loudoun side. And hey, Tom, I'm just kind of trying to do some quick math here. Never been my strong suit. That's a sophomore that just chucked it 40 yards through the air.
1: Well, I was thinking that same thing. I didn't know he was a sophomore. I said, that kid's got a heck of an arm out there.
0: Yeah.
1: That's better for Seneca East that he is a sophomore. Got two more years in him. Yeah, two more years to grow.
0: Get a little bit of touch on that one. Watch as it's going to be a handoff to Gayhart. Gayhart trying to get to the outside. Rumbles his way forward down to the 30. He'll be well short of the first down marker, make a third down and three.
1: We'll see what the coach is going to do here.
0: Should be interesting to see what Seneca East comes up with. They're going right back to the line of scrimmage, getting a quick call here. It's going to be a bunch formation on the right-hand side. Robinson gained the call, trips to the left. Gets a snap, quick throw out, and it's going to be somehow caught in very tight traffic.
1: Well, that was a heck of a throw and a darn good catch also.
0: Jameson roughing on the catch there makes it a first down for Seneca East with 4:57 to go in the quarter. And, I mean, the way they read that time, I thought we were

0: see an INT there.
1: Oh, no question about it, Matt. Of course, Senate Geist right here is looking to send a message to Hopewell that, you know, they're coming right back at you, and you're going to have to play your best ball.
0: Gayheart on the outside carry as he's going to get lassoed down, as certainly has some speed. I think he's more of a between-the-tackles guy, though, from what I just saw there. Taken down by Braylon Ramirez on the outside. Lost two, second down and 12. So second down and 12 for Seneca East here. 4:30 to go in the first quarter. Score stands 8-6 Hopewell Loudoun on the Ropey Corporation scoreboard. Celebrating over 70 years, a leading manufacturer in the commercial flooring industry. Pistol formation once again. Tight twins to the right. Gets a snap. Might be a keeper. No, he's going to stay in the pocket. He's going to throw it downfield. It's going to be intercepted by Hopewell Loudoun. And that's number 16, Caden Piccoluto. As that's a huge turnover.
1: I don't know what that quarterback was thinking, Matt.
0: I mean, he was thinking roughing was able to come down with it in double coverage earlier. Why not do it again? I believe the philosophy is if it's not broke, don't fix it.
1: Oh, yeah.
0: Something just broke on that one.
1: Yeah. Well, Hopewell Loudoun in tremendous field position down here. Seneca East 35-yard line.
0: That they are. As quick apologies, the interception was Sean Pierce on the INT, number 15. As we're going to see Ellis in the pistol. Fakes the handoff to Frankert. Looking downfield, looking wide open. That's going to be Braylon Ramirez. Breaks the tackle, and he's going to roll down to the 10-yard line, we're going to say. As Braylon Ramirez, they are just beating that coverage downfield right now.
1: You want to talk about wide open, Matt. My goodness. That ball was in the air for 30, 35 yards, and there wasn't a white jersey within 10 yards of him when he caught the ball.
0: So and that, wasn't even that hard of a throw either.
1: No.
0: That kind of floated a bit on Ellis. Yeah. It was still able to come down with it.
1: Absolutely.
0: Brickman in at quarterback now. Man in motion. Brickman gets a snap. It'll be a QB keeper. Trying to cut up field. He's able to get a little bit before he gets thrown down very hard by basically the entire front seven for Seneca East. Going to be second down and goal now from the 9. Brody Brickman, one of those extremely talented do-it-all players, was all Ohio defensively last year, but accounted for over 1,500 total yards offensively between running, passing, and receiving.
1: Ooh.
0: Very reminiscent of a player that he is certainly publicly known to have idolized in Tanner Schrader. Very similar type of player. Frankert now in a quarterback. Takes a handoff to Link. Frankert breaks a couple tackles. He's going to get four just south of the 5-yard line. Should make a third down and goal from about the 6, maybe the 7. We'll see where they mark him down. We'll say from the 7. So third down and goal from the 7 as great interception, a great pass. Kind of stalling out a little bit here.
1: Yeah, yep, absolutely.
0: 2:40 to go in the first quarter. We have had ourselves a good old-fashioned slugfest thus far. Ellis now in at quarterback. Frankert in at running back. It's going to be twins to the left, single wide out to the right. Ellis gets a snap, fakes the handoff roll, and it's going to be a quick throw. It's going to be caught by number 36. That's Reese Alt. He's into the end zone for the touchdown. 2:15 to go. A 7-yard touchdown pass from Jacoby Ellis to Reese Alt. Makes the score now 14-6 Hopewell Loudoun. And starting to see Hopewell Loudoun getting the cruise control here, Tom.
1: Well, I'll tell you what, Matt. Seneca East came out, threw the dagger at Hopewell, and Hopewell came back right back with the answer. And then Hopewell got them off the field again at their first possession after Hopewell scored. And right down the field. I don't know. It's awfully, awfully good offensive football.
0: Ellis on the two-point conversion. It's going to be a quick throw out over to Brickman in for the two-point conversion. So score now a 10-point game. game all of a sudden, 16-6 in favor of Hopewell Loudoun as we step aside for a quick timeout here on ESPN 1430 AM, 105.7 FM, WFOB.
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1: Who was it, Iowa State?
0: It was on that one as we're back here talking to Tom Grind and myself about a little bit of college football. As for those of you that don't know, Tom is a proud and noble Iowa Hawkeye. So congratulations on the absolute shellacking they laid, I believe, on Iowa State this past weekend. As it's going to be a very, very interesting kickoff here. We're going to see what they actually mark it as, if it's an illegal procedure or if it was a touchback. Because it did hit the pylon, but we were talking about this off air, Tom, and I mean, you and I really think we've been the good luck charm since we got together. I believe 2023 was our first year of doing games exclusively, you and I, here on WFOB. As you can't ask for a better night for weather as well. I mean, it is a gorgeous night for football.
1: Fantastic. Hardly any wind, and you don't need any wind because the temperature is right where you like it. Unbelievable.
0: It's finally starting to get cooler a little bit earlier in the day.
1: Yes.
0: We are approaching proper mat weather. Mm-hmm. For those of you that have seen me in person, I am not built for the summer months. I am built for the winter months.
1: You're too modest, Matt.
0: I believe the phrase that has been used by me, I'm thoroughly well insulated. As we're going to see, they're going to go with an illegal procedure call on that one. Robinson, quick throw out. It's going to be a wide receiver screen, and it is swallowed up right away. What an open field tackle. And it looks like that was Reese Hoover on the tackle for a loss. Loss of two, makes it second down and 12.
4: What a stop.
0: Wow. He read that one beautifully.
1: Boy, he certainly did. This puts Seneca East in a real pickle here, Matt.
0: Minute 50 to go here in the first quarter. It's 16-6 in favor of Hopewell Loudoun. An empty backfield for Robinson. Gets a snap, rolling to his right. Now rolling back to his left. Looking to throw. Now he decides to tuck it and run as he's going to get taken out of bounds. At the original sticks, looks like he gains about two or three on the play. Going to make it third down at about nine as... Maybe a little quicker on that decision to run, it feels like.
1: Oh, absolutely, Matt. Hopewell Loudoun is doing a real good job back in the secondary. There's not a whole lot of people open for Seneca East. And, of course, when you get yourself in second and ten situations, that's a huge benefit for the defense. You know, they can concentrate more on the passing game.
0: As we'll see, trips to the right. So actually, we get a flag on the play. Hold everything. Going to get a false start. Gestured initially towards Hopewell Loudoun, but I think they meant it to be for Seneca East. So it'll be a false start against Seneca East, pushing them back. And that's another rough penalty. However, last time Seneca East had a false start, they then scored a touchdown on the next play.
1: Yeah.
0: Maybe that's the secret sauce for them. Twins their left, trips to the right. Robinson gets the snap, pressure coming. That's going to be Ewald. Ewald looking to take him down as he's going to be very close. Throws it away. It's going to be incomplete as he did get outside of the box. Now that's going to make it fourth down and 14, I do believe. I see the special teams unit come out and miss one of those moments, Tom, where started very hot. Both these teams coming out here firing. Hopewell Loudoun seems to have figured it out much, much quicker. And We had ourselves a good old ball game to start things off. We might be starting to look at a runaway here if Hopewell Loudon can deliver.
1: Yeah, the last couple of drives by Hopewell Loudon, I mean, they're just dominating the offensive line, getting off the football, staying on their blocks, and Hopewell's skilled athletes, they're going to take advantage of that.
0: It's a low snap. It is returnable, though. That is going to be number one, Reese Hoover. Hoover has a little bit of blocking. Gets tripped up at the 50. Has gained a little extracurricular down there between Seneca East and Hopewell Loudon, but we do have a flag down.
1: Could only be a hold.
0: I do believe we have a holding in the backfield against Seneca East. And we're also getting a little bit of an assessment, I think, on a potential late hit here from number five, Colton McConnell. As I believe Coach Colatugrio.
1: Talking to Coach Colatugrio from Hopewell Loudon.
0: So they actually gestured a false start. So here we go. Dead ball. They are going to say it was a false start against Seneca East, but they're actually going to decline it. One of those rare instances where you actually see someone decline the false start.
5: Mm-hmm.
0: So, no penalty on the play. Since they declined, it's going to be a change of possession. It'll be first and 10 from the 48 in favor of Hopewell Loudon after the punt return.
1: Now they're moving the sticks.
0: Wow. A little bit of confusion down there.
1: Yeah,
0: I'd say it's week one.
1: Confusion up here.
0: Well, Tom, that's just our normal operating procedure between you and me. Ellis gets the handoff to Frankert. Frankert runs over a couple defenders, gets it down to the 40-yard line. As Kellen Franker continues to average about 8 or 9 yards a touch. And just absolutely dominant performance from the senior running back, quarterback, linebacker, do it all. I'm pretty sure he orchestrates the marching band and somehow does the lighting over here as well. It'll be Brickman in at quarterback now. Hoover in the backfield with him. It'll be Brickman on the keeper. Brickman cuts it upfield. He's going to get the first down and maybe another yard or two after that. As we'll have another Hopewell Loudon first down. 30 seconds left to go in this first quarter of action as what started as a fantastic start.
1: Boy, you got to give credit to Hopewell Loudon's offensive line, Matt. I mean, they're coming off the football, working their hips to the hole. You know, opening up those huge seams in that defense over there, and you know, it's going to be hard to stop them here.
0: That it will be, as we're going to see. Believe it's Frankers. He tossed it up. That's to Humphreys. As that'll be enough for another first down. As we're going to be at 4 seconds left. That will be most likely the last play of the quarter. As Kellen Franker throws it, it's going to be the final one. So one quarter in the books. Score stands 16-6. Hopewell Loudon on top as we step aside for a quick timeout here on ESPN 1430 AM 105.7 FM WFOB.
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0: Second quarter about to get underway here from Hopewell Loudon High School. 16-6, Hopewell Loudon on top against Seneca East here in this now N10 matchup. This is officially a conference matchup for these two teams. Matt Cotman alongside Tom Grime bringing the actions. It's been all Hopewell Loudon outside the start of this first quarter. when Seneca East marched down the field on their opening drive for a touchdown. It's been Hopewell Loudon's party after that. Ellis in at quarterback. Twins to the right. Gets a snap. It'll be a fake handoff. Rolling to his right. Quick throw. It's going to be caught. That's number four, Rougie, once again. As he's going to get another first down, as that slant pattern is just working wonders for Hopewell Loudon thus far tonight.
1: Well, Kellen Frankert's doing a good job out there as a quarterback. I'll tell you what, he is showing a lot of composure out there, hitting the receivers right in stride, getting up extra yardage after the completed pass. They're having a heck of a night out there.
0: That they are, as it'll be Ellis now in at quarterback. First and goal for Hopewell Loudon. It'll be a handoff to Kellen Frankert. Frankert tries to get away from some defenders. Not a whole lot there as he finally gets brought down. Seemed to bounce around a little bit. No gain on the play. We'll say second down and goal now from the 10. So it'll remain second and 10 from the 10-yard line. Looks like we're going to see Sean Pierce check into the game. So imagine we'll see either Frankert or Brickman in at quarterback. And it's going to be Frankert, so it'll be trips to the left. Extra bodies to the right-hand side. Has a man in motion. That's Alt. Frankert gets a snap. It'll be a keeper up the gut. Breaks away from one defender. Still on his feet. Dives to the end zone in for another touchdown. The score now 22-6. Hopewell Loudon cruising at this point.
1: Boy, I'll tell you what. Hopewell Loudon's just a very good
0: team. Yes, they are.
1: They've got athletes, they've got coaching, they've got everything, all the ingredients. You know, after that start, you know, with Seneca East going right down the field and putting a touchdown up on the board, you thought, oh, well, hell, we're going to have a game tonight. You don't know.
0: I mean, we did have a game for about half a quarter as the point
1: yeah,
0: after.
1: Oh, yeah, it was a good game for about half a quarter.
0: As the point after try is no good, so the score will remain 22-6 in favor of Hopewell Loudon as it was blocked at the line on that kickoff or extra point attempt. Matt Cobbin alongside Tom Grier. We'll keep it here for the time being as we just came back from a timeout a minute or so ago with the change in the quarter as a. I mean, Tom, it wasn't a secret this year that Hopewell Loudon was going to be a good team. They were the state finalists, losing to Kirtland in the state title game last year in a game that the Kirtland coaching staff and the players admittedly said, even though the score didn't reflect it, one of the toughest games that they had throughout their season, the way Hopewell Loudon played.
1: No question about it.
0: Bring back most of the team. You bring back Coach Kyle Truglio. I don't think it was a secret that they were going to be good. I think the surprise is how dominant this team actually is right now.
1: Oh, absolutely, Matt. All these guys, all their parents, they've all bought into Coach Kyle Truglio and his program and how he runs his program. And you know, they're on top of the ladder right now.
0: That they certainly are, and they're playing like it. 22-6 as we get ready for this Dr. Ryan Kinn kickoff. Young and Dawson back to return for Seneca East. As they're going to get this kick underway, it's going to be a high arcing one. It's going to be returnable from about the 23-yard line. As they're going to be taken down at the 30. Oh, actually, they get past to the 40. We'll see where they actually officially mark them down. As it'll now be first and 10 for Seneca East, and they're going to say from the 41-yard line.
1: Nice return. Saw a lot of arm tackling out there.
0: That, too. it's because Thomas, bitter rivals because I was an offensive lineman and you were a defensive-minded player. Mm-hmm. I think there's one thing we can universally agree on. Arm tackles are the most guaranteed way to get yelled at by a coach on film the next day.
1: Oh, you got that right.
0: Single back in the backfield with Robinson. Gets a snap. It'll be a handoff. That's going to be Gayhart. Gayhart's absolutely swallowed up again. This defense just swarming. That's Brody Brickman in on the tackle as well as Reese Alt. Going to make it another loss of yards on the play. Second down and 11. And I think, Tom, correct me if I'm wrong, maybe the third or fourth possession in a row that starts with a 1 or 2 yard loss.
1: I was just thinking of that.
0: Trips formation to the left, twins to the right.

0: Robinson drive back to pass. Pressure coming from Ewald. Gets away from it. Looking downfield. This could be a bit of a floater pass. This could be caught by his receiver. That is roughing once again. Another first down. And Sam Humphrey comes up with his hands on his helmet. He knew he blew that coverage there.
1: That was much needed, but...
0: Robinson drive back to pass. Pressure coming from Ewald. Gets away from it. Looking downfield. This could be a bit of a floater pass. This could be caught by his receiver.

0: guy jump early, as that is going to be, I want to say, not necessarily rough. I think that was Colton Young, as that'll push him back 5 yards. So another false start penalty for Seneca East, as third one already in this first half of action. Four wide receivers set to the right. Robinson, quick throw out, and it's going to be too roughing. His receiver gets away from one man, still on his feet as he gets it down. Back to the original sticks at the 43-yard line. It'll make it now second down and 10. I'll tell you what, this Jameson roughing guy, another one of those sophomores. They got some nice, talented young players out of this Seneca East squad. Four receivers set to the left now. Robinson gets snap, rolling immediately to his left, looking downfield, crossbody throw, and it's going to be caught on the sideline, but he is well out of bounds, incomplete. Nice catch.
1: Oh, heck,
0: just didn't count for anything.
1: Nice pass.
0: A great pass, too. Just a little too far out of bounds. Make it remain third down and 9, as that was number... I want to say that was 15, Jaron Depinette, once again on the reception.
1: It's pretty early in the game to be saying things like this, but if they get some 5 or 6 yards at least on this play, they got to go for it on fourth down.
0: Absolutely, as it'll be Robinson rolling to his right. It's going to be caught by his receiver. He's going to be...
1: Ooh, it's going to be close, Matt.
0: Very, very close. We'll see where they mark it as they're going to move the sticks. They're going to say he got the first down. Great catch.
1: Must have play there.
0: Very well done. I believe the reception is by Colton Young, as we now have 8:25 to go in the half. First half tonight brought to you by Clear Choice Exteriors. We're going to see empty backfield. Gayhart moves into motion in the slot. Trips to the right, twins to the left. Robinson gets the snap. It'll be a quick throw out. That is to another one of his receivers. We'll get the number here momentarily. As I want to say, that was Jarrett Bain, number 14, and another one of these sophomores.
1: Yeah, Hopewell Loudon's defensive back was about 4 or 5 yards off of him. If you're going to come up to that distance, just press him at the line of scrimmage and don't allow him to get off.
0: Always been a firm believer in the press for coverage. Never thought it was a bad plan. Twins to the right and left, single back in the backfield is Gayhart. Robinson gets the snap. Looking to his right, looking to his left, pressure coming. He stays in the pocket, still looking downfield, looking for the home run ball. So you throw it into the end zone, and is it Beam? Yes, it is! Touchdown, Seneca East!
1: Tremendous, tremendous poise by the quarterback from Seneca East. Keeping the play alive, shuffling, getting some open areas out there. Offensive line continued to block. That's a key there also. And Seneca's got up on the board again. It's a football game.
0: Back to being a football game. Here is Branson Robinson, the sophomore quarterback, a 30-plus yard touchdown pass to get Seneca's back in this game. And they're going to go for the two-point conversion as well to make it back to a reasonable one-score game. As again, we'll keep it here after this point after try and the two-point conversion attempt. We got to talk about this sophomore class for Seneca East. My goodness. Yeah. Robinson in the shotgun gets the snap. Looking downfield, still looking. Might have a lane if he chooses to run. He's going to toss it up, and it's going to be caught in the back of the end zone. That's 2-point conversions good. Makes it 22-14, as that was Jarrett Baim once again. Seneca's still in the lead, but Hopewell out, not going down without a fight. As Tom,
1: I think there's a whole face of the game here, Matt. It was 22-7, and looking like it was going into the
0: runaway category.
1: Runaway category, exactly. And that's not going to be the case here.
0: And I mean, Tom, while we have a moment here, we really got to talk about this for Seneca East football. Names that we've said already tonight: Colton Young, Branson Robinson, Colton McConnell, Levi Dawson, Jameson Ruffing, Jaron Depinette, and Jarrett Bain. All sophomores.
1: Yeah. Yep.
0: You want to talk about a youth movement here at Seneca East. I mean, this is a team that made a deep playoff run last year. They did.

0: have a lot of turnover. Mm-hmm. They start the year 3-0, obviously in a good back and forth here with Hopewell Loudon. But my goodness, I mean, I'm thinking 2-3 years from now, Branson Robinson as a senior, listen to the program as well, 6'2", 190. You're talking an All-Ohio candidate. You're probably talking a D1 prospect the way he's playing thus far.
1: Oh, you're not a kid.
0: So it'll be another Dr. Ryan Kinn at kickoff. We'll see if this one line drives off of anybody again. Much better kick this time. This is returnable for Hopewell Loudon. As they have a little bit of block as they go up the middle, it'll be down to the 27, maybe the 28-yard line. And now make it first and 10 for Hopewell Loudon on their latest possession. As thus far, they really have not been stopped in any way, shape, or form. We'll see if that trend continues.
1: Yeah, Hopewell Loudon's pretty much had their way out there, and you're right, Matt. This is the critical time here. 7.5 minutes to play in the first half. Be tremendous jolt for them to hold Hopewell Loudon scoreless for the rest of the second quarter. It'd be huge.
0: Man in motion. It's going to be Frankert in a quarterback. Keeper for Frankert. Frankert up the middle. Breaks a tackle. Still on his feet. Breaks another tackle. Pass midfield. 45-40. 35-30. One man to beat. He gets tripped up by that one man. Touchdown. Saving tackle. As that's going to be Kellen Frankert taking it about 20 yards by himself. Huge play for Hopewell Loudon. Wow.
1: Kellen Frankert, right?
0: Yes.
1: Mm-hmm. Wow.
0: Kellen Frankert, that is a name. Save the name frequently this season for Hopewell Loudon. He was one of their stars last year, and he is putting on another star turn tonight. Brickman appears to be in at quarterback. Gets the snap. Brickman gets up the middle. Breaks a tackle. Still on his feet. He's got speed. 15, 10, 5. Into the end zone. Touchdown. Brody Brickman has scored. Now going to stand 28-14 as Brody Brickman scrambles it in from about 28 yards out. Excuse me. They can just run at will. My goodness.
1: Incredible. I mean, they're just doing the right things. The offensive line is just getting off into the defenders, moving her feet, working her hips to the hole. Some pretty long and there are big wide holes out there for those running backs. And a lot of it the running backs have created on their own. The offensive line, if you can get a stalemate, you can still get a lot of things done by the running backs.
0: Have always believed in that. A stalemate as an offensive lineman is just as good as a win.
1: Mm-hmm.
0: Frankert on the keeper. He's going to lunge forward. Gets it into the end zone. Another two-point conversion is good. So score now stands 30-14 as we step aside for a quick timeout here on ESPN 1430 AM, 105.7 FM, WFOB.
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0: 30-14. It has been a ton of points scored already in this first half of action between Seneca East and Hopewell Loudon. Hopewell Loudon on top with that 30-14 score. Matt Cobbin alongside Tom Grime bringing the action live tonight from Hopewell Loudon High School on a beautiful, beautiful Friday evening out here in Northwest Ohio. It'll be a line drive kick that is returnable for Seneca East. That's going to be Dawson on the return. As he's going to get up to the 30-yard line, maybe a little bit short. That they're going to have him down to 29. So it'll be first and 10 for Seneca East, as once again in a position where they're going to have to respond, as

0: Hope Alon made it a full two-score game with that two-point conversion attempt, making it 30-14. Have a few scores coming in from around the area. Get to these here in just a moment. Lakota on top, 14-0 against Northridge. Port Clinton 7-0 against Ottawa Hills. Perkins 21-7 against Harvest Prep. And then Bellevue 13-0 against Norwalk, as we're going to see Trips formation to the left, Twins to the right. Robinson quick throw out. It's going to be caught by Ruffing, and not a whole lot else there for him as he's going to be tackled immediately. Gain of maybe two on the play. Second down and 8. As Tom, again, just a very, very impressive arm here for Robinson as a sophomore.
1: Oh, boy, I'll tell you what. He does indeed.
0: Could be an empty backfield once again, it looks like. Macy, four wide receivers set to the left, and that's what we do see. Single wide out to the right for Robinson. Deep wide receiver in motion. It's going to be a wide receiver sweep as we're going to have holding on the play. It does not matter, as they were able to bring him down in the backfield for a loss. And no surprise, there's Brickman on the tackle. And he was able to break through the hold and still come away with the tackle for a loss.
1: That play was not well blocked, Matt.
0: No, it was not. I know a thing or two about well-blocked plays.
1: That was you not do read one. A lot, don't you?
0: I have been known to look at plays like that, and you know what? That was just not well-blocked. I may just be a simple former offensive lineman, but that was not well-blocked whatsoever. Empty backfield once again. Trips to the right. Twins to the left. Another man in motion. Colton Young fake the jet sweep. Looking downfield. Pressure coming from the backside. It's going to be a tuck and run situation for Robinson. He takes it out of bounds. He's going to be short of the first down marker. And I should make it fourth down. And we're going to say about 4, maybe 5.
1: Oh, yeah. Got some good yardage off of that.
0: That he did. It's going to be kind of interesting to see. I was about to say, they're certainly stalling to send the special teams unit out. Mm-hmm. As that's a little too deep in your own territory to try and go for it there.
1: Yeah. Yep. But you never know.
0: No, that's
1: down 30-14. It might cross their minds to take a crack at it.
0: That is a fair point, as we're going to see Colton McConnell back to punt for Seneca East. High snap. He's able to come down with it. Nice end-over-end punt that is returnable if they choose, but they're going to let that one take a bit of a Hopewell out and roll, and it turns into a Seneca East roll down all the way to the 27-yard line. So it'll be first and 10 from the 27. 5:58 to go in this first half of action. Score stands 30-14. Hopewell out and on top. A few scores around the area for teams that we do care about. Tied between Van Buren and Ada, 7 apiece. Macomb on top, 3-0 against Gibsonburg. Lipsick, the presumptive favorite for a regional final matchup against this Hopewell Loud team, on top, 21-0 against Arlington. Brickman in at quarterback once again. Blitz coming as he's going to roll to his right. He's actually going to throw it downfield. Has a man open as it's a big push as they're not going to call pass interference. As, I mean, okay, they literally did just push him and knock him down for Roji, but I guess pass interference does not mean, oh, you pushed him and you knocked him down before the ball could get to him anymore. Concerning part, Tom, is that happened between 3 officials.
1: Yeah.
0: Like, they were all looking. They didn't call it, but okay. So, second down and 10. Ellis in the shotgun. Twins to the right and left. Gets a snap. It'll be a handoff up the gut. That's Frankert. Frankert rumbling again. Breaks the stutter tackle. Pushing forward. Gets it down to the 47, we're going to say. And that'll be another first down.
1: Very impressive, Matt. Got size, speed, maneuverability. He's got it all back there.
0: Kellen Frankert, one of the more athletic players, just in general for a player his size, I can genuinely say I've ever seen over the last few years. Trips formation to the

0: right. I believe that is Frank Reddick, quarterback, but it will be a handoff up the gut. Let's try to get the number here. That was number 6. That is Link on the carry. As we'll make it 2nd down and 8. Five minutes to go exactly here in the first half. As they break the huddle, it'll be Ellison at quarterback this time. Twins to the right. Man in motion, that's going to be Alt. Gets the snap, it'll be a fake handoff. Ellis looking, it's going to be a quick outlet pass. That is to Alt as Alt got caught by the turf monster.
1: 50-yard line got him.
0: Devastating tackler, the 50-yard line happens to be. As he'll get about 4 on the play. 3rd down and 4 as the turf monster continues to be the league leader in tackles.
1: Well, it's a beautiful sky tonight in the
0: It is gorgeous sunset tonight here in Bascom. As it'll be trips to the left. They're going to get the hard snap count, and they got number 77. That's JT Hasselbeck to jump. And that'll be enough for a first down as a former number 77 myself on that one. JT, you got to watch the ball, man. But also, once again, talk about the youth movement here. JT Hasselbeck, sophomore, 6'5", 330 pounds.
1: Wow.
0: This Seneca East team in about 2-3 years is going to be terrifying. Alton motion, twins to the left. Ellison at quarterback, gets a snap, hands off to Frankert. Frankert pushes forward as he's going to get about 3, maybe 4 on the play with forward momentum. 2nd down and going to say a pretty long 6 here. Tom, it does look like we're getting a few scores in. Have you seen any that really stands out to you? As it'll be 2nd down and 7, 3:05 to go in the half. Friendly reminder that Hope Allen does start with the ball in the second half. Big opportunity here as Resalt goes in motion. Twins to the right. It'll be Brickman as the quarterback as he breaks away from the guys. We're going to have a flag on the play. I think he may have gotten taken down by the face mask.
1: That's about the only thing I could see out there, man. I agree with you.
0: That's right. Actually, they're indicating holding, which I'm not sure on that one. I'm going to get a hold. It's going to be called against Hopewell Loudon. Huh. As that will be a spot penalty. They got it at the 40-yard line, so that'll push them back. Decent bit, nothing too crazy. Going to make it 2nd down and long, about 2nd down and 17, we'll say. Seneca East certainly looking to catch a break here with a stop late in this half. Trips to the left. Ellis in at quarterback in the shotgun. Frankert switching sides here, now to the left of Ellis in the backfield. Gets a snap, dropping back, looking, quick throw out to Frankert. Frankert comes away with it, breaks one tackle, still on his feet, gets it up to the original line of scrimmage and a little bit more. As they'll mark him down right at the 44-yard line, so it'll make it 3rd down and 10 here with 2:08 to go in the half. So it'll be 3rd and 10. As Hope All Out fans here in the press box certainly seem to be enjoying themselves a good bit. This could be Ellis quick throw. This could be a screen. Oh, nice shot. Great
1: tremendous.
0: Tackle.
1: Tremendous, huge gain making tackle on that little dump pass from the quarterback to the tailback.
0: has.
1: That was the only one person had a shot at him, and he took advantage of it and got him down at the line of scrimmage.
0: As Bentley Gayhart was able to bring him down, and Kellen Frankert actually came up very slowly. They called an official timeout for